0: pull survivors out of piles of mud and debris. Philip Lee Shannock has more on the race to find people buried but still breathing.
1: Rescuers gently remove a 64-year-old woman caked in mud from her partially buried home in Nuwakot. She was airlifted by military helicopter to a hospital in Kathmandu. More than 1,300 people are dead and 5,600 are still missing, with rescue efforts concentrated on a hydroelectric power facility. A Chinese national was rescued from a tunnel in the Trishuli hydropower project. The man was airlifted to a local hospital and is in stable condition. Shriram Nyopane is a volunteer with the rescue effort. He says there's a station inside the tunnel where workers could shelter.
2: They can drink water and they get minimum oxygen level. Those people who reached that point, they will be alive.
1: International rescue teams say three workers have been pulled alive from the site so far, but hundreds more could still be trapped. Philip Lee Shannock, CBC News, Toronto.
0: A Squamish BC man who'd been missing in the mountains for 5 days has been found safe. Crews had launched a massive search when he disappeared last Sunday. The hiker escaped the wilderness, battered but alive. He shared his experience with CBC News. Simon Little reports.
3: I just keep telling myself that I need to keep going.
4: Stanislav Stas Volo speaking from a hospital bed after a nearly week-long ordeal. The Squamish father says he intended to hike the Mount Haybridge Loop, but his phone died, then he injured his foot. He says he wound up going in circles trying to find a way down while keeping near a creek for water.
3: When I made it to the road, that I was crying from happiness. And then when I saw the people as well, they were also crying, like to see me, and I can see how they were putting a lot of their thoughts and their hopes and trying to find me.
4: Crews with a drone found a cold and hungry Volo on the Indian Armed Forest Service road. He says he kept his strength up by eating twigs and wildflowers and celebrated his rescue with a pizza, which he called very tasty. Simon Little, CBC News, Vancouver.
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5: I'm Siddhartha Banerjee from the Montreal Newsroom with your Environment Canada weather forecast for Quebec. In Montreal, it'll be partly cloudy this evening with a 40% chance of showers, low 13. On Sunday, you can expect it to be mainly sunny and a high of 24. In Quebec City, it'll be partly cloudy with a 40% chance of showers this evening, low 9. On Sunday, mainly sunny with a high of 21. In Sherbrooke this evening, it'll be mainly cloudy with a chance of showers, clearing before morning, fog overnight, low 12. On Sunday, it'll be mainly sunny, high 20. In Mont-Tremblant, partly cloudy with a 40% chance of showers this evening, risk of thunderstorms, low 7. For Sunday, it'll be mainly sunny, high 21. In Châteauguay, it'll be partly cloudy with a 40% chance of showers this evening, clearing before morning, low 13. For Sunday, it'll be sunny with a high of 24. In Sept-Îles, it'll be mainly cloudy tonight with a 30% chance of showers, low 7. For Sunday, mainly cloudy with a high of 20. In Saguenay, a few showers ending this evening and then partly cloudy. Risk of thunderstorm this evening, low 11. On Sunday, there'll be a mix of sun and cloud on the forecast, high 21. In Gaspé tonight, cloudy with a 60% chance of showers, low 10. For Sunday, you can expect cloudy weather, a 30% chance of showers in the afternoon, high 13. In Val-d'Or, it'll be partly cloudy tonight with fog patches developing overnight, low 9. On Sunday, a mix of sun and cloud with a high of 23. And that was your Environment Canada weather forecast for Quebec.
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7: Good evening. Tonight we celebrate 9 years of SNJ and jump for joy with tracks from Doug Riley and Amanda Tosoff. Lauren Falls and Mike Murley will take you to a sprawling space. You'll also hear fresh cuts from Elias Haslanger and Nicole Zoraitis. So let's jump right in with something new from Freddie Shahadi. This is Freddie's Jump.

new artist on my radar with a prolific output, repping the Crow Reservation in southeastern Montana and the Ipsaluge and Sistista Nations. You're hearing DJ and producer That Kid Nova with myself and you. I love finding native artists that are making waves in the beat-making scene. And as you can hear, That Kid Nova is bringing finesse and soulful vibes to his sound.

0: courts.
1: Longtime gang prevention advocate Jordan Buna says he feels for volunteers and mentors involved in Kids Play, a charity aimed at helping kids leave gang life and crime.
2: Kids Play has done good for youth in the city of Surrey. That's an absolute fact, regardless of where this all goes.
1: Cal Desange, the founder of Kids Play, has been suspended by Vancouver police from his job as an officer and charged with offenses ranging from fraud and breach of trust. VPD Chief Constable Steve Rye.
3: Incidents of this nature strike at the heart of the public trust.
1: The offenses relate to fraud involving multiple property developments and theft from the charity. Buna says it's important not to rush to judgment and says his concern is for youth that need help.
2: As somebody who's worked with hundreds of youth in the city of Surrey throughout the years, I can tell you that earning their trust, earning their respect is no easy feat.
1: Buna says it's important to look at whether more oversight is needed for charities. Muir Baines, CBC News, Vancouver.
4: And that is The World is Sour. For CBC News, I'm Neil Kumar.
5: I'm Siddhartha Banerjee from the Montreal Newsroom with your Environment Canada weather forecast for Quebec. In Montreal, it'll be partly cloudy this evening with a 40% chance of showers, low 13. On Sunday, it'll be mainly sunny with a high of 24. In Quebec City, partly cloudy tonight with a 40% chance of showers, low 9. On Sunday, it'll be mainly sunny, high 21. In Sherbrooke, you can expect mainly cloudy weather with a chance of showers this evening, low 12. On Sunday, it'll be mainly sunny with a high of 20. And that is your Environment Canada weather forecast for Quebec.
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7: Salut et bienvenue à C'est formidable. Je m'appelle Florence K et je suis très heureuse d'être en votre compagnie pour la prochaine heure. This is your francophone hour of the week on CBC Music and CBC Radio. Today, we'll visit a music festival dedicated to the best poutine in the world. How Québécois. And even play a little golf through the streets of Paris. But first, let's kick things off straight from the heart. This is Laura Gagné with

That was Miroir or Mirrors by Superplage featuring Virginie B and Lil. And that's what ends our show today. C'est Formidable is your weekly hour of francophone music on CBC Music and CBC Radio. I'm Florence K, and I love to share my favorite francophone tunes with you every week. Je voudrais dire un immense merci à ma merveilleuse équipe, producer Pete Maury, senior producer Sonia Arab, and executive producer Mark MacArthur. Merci d'avoir été avec nous et à la semaine prochaine. Thank you for being with us, and I'll see you next week.

0: I'm Siddhartha Banerjee from the Montreal Newsroom with your Environment Canada weather forecast for Quebec. In Montreal, it'll be partly cloudy this evening with a 40% chance of showers, low 13. On Sunday, it'll be mainly sunny with a high of 24. In Quebec City, partly cloudy tonight with a 40% chance of showers, low 9. On Sunday, it'll be mainly sunny, high 21. In Sherbrooke, you can expect mainly cloudy weather with a chance of showers this evening, low 12. On Sunday, it'll be mainly sunny with a high of 20. And that is your Environment Canada weather forecast for Quebec.
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2: Hi there, and welcome to Tempo here on CBC Music. I'm Julie. Coming up on Tempo, a story about how an act of destruction helped one composer sleep better at night. But first, you begin with the overture to the opera Lohengrin by Richard Wagner, who said, I hate this fast-growing tendency to chain men to machines in big factories and deprive them of all joy in their efforts. This will lead to cheap men and cheap products.

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1: Something is happening in Dawson Creek. A wave of violence has swept over this community of just 13,000 people. 15 murders in the last 5 years.
2: Some criminals, I put them into the category of supervillains.
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1: And just after 10 a.m., the South Tower of the World Trade Center collapsed and vanished in a cloud of dust.
0: 25 years later, CBC News looks back at the 9/11 attacks and examines how it continues to shape our world. 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The CBC News is next, and then it's day six.
2: I'm Stephanie Skenderis. 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Better grades. Tonight on day six.
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0: Here are some other stories we're keeping an eye on this weekend.
1: This is the legacy of our own inaction.
0: The United Nations Environment Program says it is now too late to prevent some of the worst outcomes caused by climate change. But the scope of the harm done is still up to us. In a report issued this week, the group says it is now inevitable that the Earth will exceed the safe temperature threshold agreed to at the 2015 Paris Climate Conference. It says the 20-year average for global temperature will hit 1.5 degrees higher than pre-industrial levels sometime in the next few years. That means decades of increased weather-related disasters, as well as rising sea levels and melting glaciers. Scientists and UN officials say the task is now getting the Earth back below the 1.5 degrees.

0: producers of Come See Me in the Good Light. She spoke to Brent Bambury in February.
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0: This is Rift from the Headlines, our weekly quiz. We give you three rifts linked by one story in the news. And if you guess the story that links the rifts, you could win a Day 6 tote bag. First, a recap. Here's last week's clue.

Robots by Dan Mangan, No Favors by Big Sean featuring Eminem, and 100 Yard Dash by Raphael Sadiq. Joel Shore of Toronto guessed the headline we were looking for. A robot sprinter runs 100 meters faster than Usain Bolt, the human world record holder. Congratulations, Joel. A Day 6 tote bag will be on its way to you soon. Now here's this week's clue.

0: 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What's the story that connects those riffs? 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We'll pick one right answer at random. The prize is a Day 6 tote bag. 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

And that's our show for this week. Day 6 was produced by Lori Allen, Michelle Parisi, and Pedro Sanchez. Our senior producer is Gord Westmacott. I'm Stephanie Skanderas, in for Brent Bambury. 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

0: My name is Siaya, and I live in the most beautiful place on earth. 7 months ago, I blew up my life, and a lot has shifted since then. Everyone is moving forward. I'm still working on that. And that's me. Welcome to Ice Cove.
1: Where are the penguins?
0: That's Antarctica. We're the other one.
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3: From CBC News, the world is sour. I'm Neil Kumar. We begin in Nova Scotia, where parts of Cape Breton are under a state of emergency. As Kyle Moore tells us, a massive storm has caused severe flooding, washed out roads, and triggered power outages.
4: More than 200 millimeters of rain fell on parts of the island. The slow-moving weather system brought with it heavy downpours and thunderstorms, and in some cases, rainfall rates of 10 to 20 plus millimeters per hour. The wind was also an issue. Thousands of Nova Scotia power customers were left without electricity.

Good morning. I'm Sonali Karnik, and you're listening to All in a Weekend on CBC Radio 1 on 88.5 FM in Montreal, 104.7 FM in Quebec City, 96.9 in Sept-Îles, 105.3 in Percé, 95.5 in Harrington.

Harbor and across the Quebec Community Network, as well as live streaming online on the CBC Listen app, the CBC News app, and wherever you stream live radio. Let me tell you what's coming up on the program today. Well, just after 7 o'clock this morning, the CBC Short Story Prize is now open for submissions, and one of this year's jurors, a past winner of Canada Reads, will offer up some advice for writers they especially want you to know, don't underestimate.

against Puccini's Turandot, to open their season with a new ending. We'll speak with outgoing artistic director Michel Bolac about the staging for this opera and what he's most proud of over 20 years in this position. And just after 8 o'clock on the show, the long-lost Habsburg jewels are on display at the Fine Arts Museum in Quebec City. It turns out they were in the city since 1940, but only a few family members ever knew it. We get the little-known story behind the exhibit. And after 8:30, environmentalists David Suzuki and Tara Cullis come to Centaur Theatre in Montreal for a show called What You Won't Do for Love. They tell the story of their 50-year marriage as well as their careers and as climate activists. We speak with the director and co-writer of the show, Ravi Jain.

0: It is 13 degrees downtown right now in Montreal, 14 at the airport. We're expecting a sunny day. We're looking at a high of around 22 degrees today, 24 for 20 between 22 and 24, I'll say, for southwestern Quebec today. And then going down to 14 degrees again overnight with just a few clouds. 9 degrees in Quebec City right now under clear skies. And it's going to be a mix of sun and cloud and then mainly sunny into the afternoon. A high of about 21 degrees down to 10 overnight tonight for Quebec City. In Sherbrooke, it's 12 right now and partly cloudy. Some fog will be clearing up this morning and then reaching a high of about 20. 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
1: This is World Report. Good morning. I'm Tricia Kindleman. Voters in the eastern German state of Saxony-Anhalt are heading to the polls today in a crucial regional election. The far-right Alternative for Germany, or AfD, is vying for power despite being classified as an extremist group by the state's own intelligence agency. A victory could see a far-right party govern a German state for the first time since World War II. Abby Kuthausen reports from Berlin.
2: Speaking at the final campaign rally, the far-right's top candidate in Saxony-Anhalt, Ulrich Siegmund, spoke of success.
3: He
2: said his promise of a campaign the likes of which the country has never seen has come to fruition. What was once a fringe party is now even leading nationally in the polls, and its staunchest supporters are in the former East Germany, or GDR. Sarah Wagner is an assistant professor with Queen's University Belfast and an expert on German domestic politics. She says many in the East feel left behind their Western counterparts.
4: It's a sentiment that is incredibly present for sure, and a sort of historically rooted in post-GDR times where just not enough investment was made into the state.
2: Saxony-Anhalt has some of the lowest wages in the country. And even though less than 10% of people living in the state have what Germans call a migrant background, anti-foreigner sentiment is high. And the AfD has capitalized on these fears, calling for remigration, which suggests deporting even those with a legal right to stay in the country. The party likely won't be able to govern unless it captures an absolute majority. That's because the major parties have a Brandmauer or firewall in place to keep the AfD out of any governing coalitions. But there is infighting about changing this rule within parties like the Conservatives, who have held power in Saxony-Anhalt for 24 years and who lead the governing coalition nationally with Chancellor Friedrich Merz.
4: If they keep up the firewall, the coalitions end up becoming larger and larger with more.
2: That level of instability is what has the AfD believing a far-right wave will soon force the bigger parties to work with it, including at the federal level. Abby Kuthausen for CBC News, Berlin.
1: Special envoys for U.S. President Donald Trump are expected in Kyiv today following talks in Moscow with Russian President Vladimir Putin. CBC's Anna Cunningham is following that story from London.
5: Under tight security, Steve Witkoff, a former real estate agent turned special envoy for U.S. President Donald Trump, and Trump's son-in-law Jared Kushner arrived in Moscow yesterday. Inside the grandeur and gold of the Kremlin, they held talks for more than 3 hours with Russian President Vladimir Putin. The Russian leader says contacts of this kind are undoubtedly always beneficial. He praised President Trump's efforts.

coming up on the program today. Get your keyboards ready because the CBC Short Story Prize is now open for submissions. And one of this year's jurors, a past winner of Canada Reads, will offer up some advice to writers. They especially want you to know, don't underestimate yourself. And in the after 7:30, Opéra de Montréal presents Puccini's Turandot to open their season with a new ending. We'll speak with outgoing artistic director Michel Bolac about the staging for this opera and what he's most proud of over 20 years in this position. And just after 8 o'clock this morning, the long-lost Habsburg jewels are on display at the Fine Arts Museum in Quebec City. It turns out they were in the city since 1940, but only a few family members ever knew it. We get the little-known story behind the exhibit. And in the last half hour, environmentalists David Suzuki and Tara Cullis come to the Centaur Theatre in Montreal for a show called What You Won't Do for Love. They tell us the story of their 50-year marriage as well as their careers as climate activists. We'll speak with director and co-writer of the show, Ravi Jain. Shower was kind of a nothing burger for quite a lot of Montreal. Other places I think you saw actual rain. But there was a little shower yesterday. Today we're looking at mostly sunshine for the province. In fact, it is going up to about 22, 23 degrees by this afternoon. Some places 24 in southwestern Quebec. Mainly sunny today, going down to 14 degrees overnight. It's 14 right now at the airport and clear, 13 downtown. 9 degrees in Quebec City, but it will warm up. It's a chilly start to the morning. It's clear right now. You're going to see some clouds move in, but mainly sunny. And you're looking at a high of about 21 degrees this afternoon, down to 10 overnight under clear skies. Sherbrooke, it's 12 right now, and it is partly cloudy. And this fog that's going to be dissipating in a couple of hours. We're looking at a mix of sun and cloud for the morning, and then mainly sunny into the afternoon, a high of about 20 degrees, down to 10 degrees and clear overnight. 10 in the Laurentians right now in Mont-Tremblant. Fog clearing up soon, and it's going to be mainly sunny today. High of 21 this afternoon. There's a slight chance of showers this afternoon for the Laurentians, and only in the afternoon, and then it seems to be gone by the evening, down to 11 degrees under clear skies overnight. In Trois-Rivières, it's 11 right now. Fog...

Kind of rolling over the area, but won't be there for too long. It's going to be mainly sunny with a few cloudy periods today, reaching a high of about 22 by this afternoon in Trois-Rivières, down to 12 overnight under clear skies. And in Gaspé, 11 degrees right now and overcast. You're going to see some more showers today, some more scattered showers just in the morning. It looks like we're not going to see any showers in the afternoon, but a cloudy day overall and down to 10 overnight with a few clouds. That is, you look at weather, text us here anytime at 514-566-9066 or send us an email at weekend.montreal@cbc.ca. Winnipeg singer-songwriter Begonia is coming to La Sala Rosa in Montreal on October 1st. The show will come just after we find out if her Polaris Prize nomination comes out on top on September 22nd. Here she is with the nostalgic Kingsford Avenue.

That was Begonia with Kingsford Avenue. It's 18 minutes, almost 18 minutes past 6 o'clock. There was a collective thump heard in Quebec last year after it was announced the Quebecois version of The Simpsons had been canceled. For 35 seconds,

0: season's local writers and voice actors have filled the dubbed version with local accents and references. This weekend on CBC Radio's The Sunday Magazine, producer Pete Mitten heads to Montreal to hear about the successful push to revive the show and discover the bigger story it tells about identity and culture in Quebec.
1: That was a very big news here in Quebec. It was an earthquake.
2: And Thierry Dubay was at the very center of that earthquake. He plays Homer Simpson, or Homer Simpson, a key voice behind the Quebecois French version of the show, which all of the province had just learned had been canceled.
1: It was crazy for me because one day couldn't pass without having somebody just stopping me in the street and saying, "Are you guys going to come back? I miss it. I watch it."
2: It was an institution in Quebec. For 35 years, always there. Homer, Marge, Lisa, and Bart voiced in Quebecois French. But now the Teletoon channel, owned by Corus Entertainment, had announced there would be no season 36. The company was known to be in financial trouble, but officially explained that it was dropping Les Simpsons Québécois because streamer Disney Plus would now be streaming its own French version of The Simpsons in the province. A Parisian French version, dubbed in France.
1: But it wouldn't be the same. It's exactly like if you guys tomorrow would have to listen to this, to a localized version of The Simpsons made in England. And people speaking like this, it wouldn't be the same for you. It would be something totally different. It's the same thing here.
2: But to understand why The Simpsons, an American show born on the Fox TV network back in 1989, could set off such an earthquake inside Quebec, a province where the raison d'être of cultural policy is typically to keep American content at bay, we may need to take a step back and let Homer be our guide.
1: Woohoo! It's the same woohoo. It's the same thing. And it's mostly like it's a cultural adaptation.
2: And that Quebecois flavor goes even deeper than the joie or the historic dialect of Montreal's working class.
1: In Quebec, for instance, instead of having Ryan Seacrest as a guest star, we'll have somebody here, which is a big TV host. We'll have our own singers as guest stars, and everything is kind of transposed when it's possible to our humor, our cultural references.
2: At McGill University, I find another Simpsons aficionado, Professor Danielle Bellon, a political sociologist and director of McGill's Institute for the Study of Canada.
3: They will talk also about dépanneur, so they will use local cultural references. Humor, like poetry, is really hard to translate, to adapt. There is an Italian expression, and in French, we have translated it into traduire, c'est trahir. So to translate is to betray. Right? So adaptation is really a central aspect of this. And when we talk about humor, I think that there are jokes that if you translate word by word, it will just not fly in French, in France or in Quebec. So you need to tweak them or replace them by something that local people might relate to.
2: And so the idea of Les Simpsons speaking Parisian French and dropping its references to La Belle Provence seemed sacrilegious.
3: For people to shift from the Quebec version to the French version from France, you know, something that would be really, as I said, a culture shock.
0: That's part of Pete Mitten's documentary all about the rise, fall, and rebirth of Quebec's version of The Simpsons. You can hear their full conversation this weekend on The Sunday Magazine. Catch the show this morning, just after this show, at 9 o'clock on CBC Radio and on the CBC Listen app. I remember meeting the cast when the movie came out, and they had, of course, dubbed the movie of The Simpsons movie with the Quebec cast. Very lovely, lovely cast of people. 22 and a half minutes past 6 o'clock. Children's programming plays an important role in educating children. Shows like Sesame Street and Mr. Rogers taught generations of kids how to count, know their ABCs, and be a good friend. But legacy programs have often left out minority voices. Molly of Denali is one show that is creating a new space in children's programming and bringing authentic representation of Indigenous Alaskan people to homes around the world. The show incorporates Indigenous Alaskan Alaskan languages and values.

0: Yitibe Evans is Atna Athabaskan from Alaska and the creative producer of Molly of Denali. Evans spoke with Unreserved host Rosanna Deerchild about how she makes sure authentic voices and stories are shared.
1: Well, from the very beginning, the executive producer and the team at GBH knew that they couldn't share stories about Alaska Native people without Alaska Native people at every level of production. We have this amazing group of Alaska Native advisors who've really helped to guide the entire series from the brainstorming conceptions of, like, how should we represent the multiple Alaska Native people groups within one show and just a few characters, because there are over 229 different tribes in Alaska. And how can you do that in a good way and really be representative? And so not only are we showing a multitude of indigenous cultures, Alaska Native cultures through the show, through the animation series, but we also have Alaska Native people at every level of production, like the advisors, like our production team, myself and our associate producer, our language advisors, some of our curriculum advisors, our writers, designers, artists. It's just been amazing to meet all the different people that have been working on the series since the beginning.
2: That does sound amazing. And how does having that, you know, that authentic representation and making sure, ensuring everybody's represented in the best way, in a good way, as you say, how do you think that helps break through stereotypes about Alaska Natives?
1: Well, being Athabaskan and somebody that has had an opportunity to meet people from other cultures across the nation, you know, a lot of people's idea about who we are in Alaska is that we're Eskimos, which is no longer a term used by a lot of different people, because it was a term that was given to people on the coastal regions of Alaska. And to be able to expand the understanding of who we are as Indigenous peoples has been incredible, because, you know, Alaska is enormous. If you were to lay Alaska on the top of the U.S. map, it would touch every part of the whole U.S., the top and north, south, east, and west. And so if you can imagine how many people are across our nation, and then put that in one state, you know, there's got to be a multitude of different cultures and regions and environments that have shaped us for thousands of years. And so being able to share the cultural diversity of our peoples here and some of, you know, the different areas that we live in look vastly different, you know, from the north of the top of Alaska to the southeast of Alaska. And some of the cultural practices and beliefs has just been phenomenal. You know, our languages as well have really been able to be represented through the show. And, you know, in addition to Mossy Cho, we're teaching, you know, about the different animals. And I was just sharing with one of my colleagues about Nenahaltya, which is see you later, and Kwichin. There isn't a word for goodbye in many of our Alaska Native languages, because it's the belief that is held. And one of the similarities that between our cultures is that it's not a goodbye. It's we'll see you again, because of our value that all things are connected.
0: Yitibe is Atna Athabaskan from Alaska and the creative producer of Molly of Denali. This week on Unreserved, it explores the role of children's programming and sharing important teachings from an Indigenous perspective to the next generation. The show airs today at 2 p.m. on CBC Radio 1, or you can catch it anytime on the CBC Listen app. Ashley Young Klingit is a singer-songwriter based in Anchorage. This is Ashley with Painted Lines.

That was Ashley Young with Painted Lines. I'm just about at our news time, but a reminder, if you are heading to the Lafontaine southbound, there were overnight closures this weekend, so it will only reopen this morning at 9 a.m. So if you're going to be taking that tunnel, if you need to take that tunnel today, it's only after 9 a.m. It'll close again overnight tonight at 11 p.m. and reopen Monday morning at 8 a.m. And there's a lot of other closures as well going on for the weekend. Just a reminder, Victoria Bridge having traffic heading to Montreal from we'll have traffic heading to Montreal, rather, Tuesday, 5 a.m. on a single lane. So watch out for that, too. I'll have more for you throughout the show.

0: This is CBC News. Good morning. It's 6:30. I'm Stephanie Miles with your CBC News from Montreal. One of Russian President Vladimir Putin's top aides says talks with two U.S. special envoys yesterday in Moscow were frank and constructive. And Steve Witkoff and Jared Kushner are set to meet with Ukrainian President Volodymyr Zelensky today. But as Steve Futterman reports, they have their work cut out for them.
1: In Moscow,
2: dear colleagues, cordial welcome to Moscow.
1: The latest efforts to do something. Steve Witkoff and Jared Kushner meet with Vladimir Putin. On Sunday, the two are set to meet with Volodymyr Zelensky in Kiev.
3: Американські представники будуть найближчими днями в Україні.
1: On Friday, Zelensky said he is preparing for the meeting and has been given details from the Americans. While Zelensky gets ready for his meeting, Lisa Yasko, a member of the Ukrainian parliament, expresses doubt much progress can be made under the current conditions.
4: We've seen a huge escalation in the recent 10 days with the new types of reactive drones flying to Kiev and to other cities.
1: A deal would likely have to include significant concessions.
5: I've ended 8 wars. I hope you're proud of me.
1: Donald Trump loves to claim that he has ended numerous wars. He was doing it yet again Friday at the White House.
5: I ended 8 wars. I get no credit for it. I ended 8 wars. Did I get the Nobel Prize? No.
1: So far, Trump's efforts with Russia and Ukraine have been a bust, and at the moment, it's not clear if these latest attempts will have any type of success. Steve Futterman, CBC News, San Francisco.
0: Canada's retaliatory tariff deadline is fast approaching. Dollar-for-dollar countermeasures against the U.S. are to take effect on Tuesday. Prime Minister Mark Carney says his government will resume talks with the U.S. only when the Americans are ready.
6: I don't think, with all respect, appointed, unelected cabinet members in the United States are experts on Canadian politics.
0: Carney has fired back at some accusations by the Trump administration, claiming he walked away from trade talks for domestic political purposes. And friends of a British Columbia athlete who's been on the Matterhorn Mountain in Europe for days are growing increasingly worried. Tanya Fletcher has that.
7: Kaylee is an extraordinarily competent, highly skilled and experienced mountaineer.
8: Hilary Jehadi describes her longtime friend Kaylee McChrystal, an elite mountain athlete and lawyer from Squamish. Jehadi had planned to join Kaylee in the Alps on Friday, but no one has heard from the 38-year-old since Tuesday. She was last seen while training in Chervinia on Matterhorn Mountain. Her loved ones now doing everything they can to try to locate her.
7: We're looking at her cell phone data, for example, trying to figure out through all of her friends when the last messages were received. We're trying to work with tech companies to get information about her phone, about her watch.
8: Chris Winter speaks for Athletics Canada.
9: I mean, it's a really tight-knit community, both in Canada.

0: but also around the world. You know, these athletes, they race against each other, but they also train together. There's a great camaraderie across the country right now in this teams, and I know they're all likely finding this really challenging. So.
1: Italian search and rescue crews launched a helicopter search Thursday, which was later called off. Tanya Fletcher, CBC News, Vancouver.
2: Health experts in Huanda Honda want the next provincial government to not grant any more exemptions to the Horne copper smelter. The outgoing CAQ government had given its owner, Glencore, a two-year extension to reduce arsenic emissions. But as Julia Page reports, the political parties are now left with a hot potato to deal with on the campaign trail.
3: Tanguy Verret has been a physician in Rouyn-Noranda for the past 7 years. He hopes the next government will take a data-driven approach when it comes to the Horne smelter.
4: Does the population in Rouyn-Noranda has the same value as the population everywhere in Quebec, or is it a less important population?
3: Last winter, Glencore announced the smelter wouldn't be able to bring down arsenic emissions to government standards by March 2027. It suspended investments in the plant and warned of a possible closure. Quebec went back to the negotiating table and pushed the new target to 2029, going against recommendations from the region's public health director. Dr. Omobola Sobanjo hopes the next government won't allow any more delays.
5: It was fine. We're seeing progress, things are moving, but it seems that the goalpost keeps being changed, and that is concerning.
3: PQ leader Paul Saint-Pierre Plamondon would uphold the province's current agreement with Glencore. The local CAQ candidate, Béatrice Derry, says their approach is demanding but realistic. France Marion of Quebec Solidaire calls respecting health guidelines a non-negotiable and would consider reopening the agreement. And the Liberals and Conservatives did not respond to CBC's requests on the issue. Meanwhile, Glencore says it is investing and on track to meet the 2029 deadline. Julia Page, CBC News, Rouyn-Noranda.
2: And finally, here's CBC traffic columnist Lita Polson with all the trouble spots around Montreal roads on this long weekend.
6: Plan your trips around major closures this long weekend. The LaFontaine Tunnel northbound is completely closed until Tuesday morning. The southbound side has overnight closures throughout the weekend. The suggested detour is the Jacques-Cartier Bridge, but you could also take the Victoria Bridge. The one lane will be heading into Montreal. In Beloeil and Mont-Saint-Hilaire, there is only one lane per direction all weekend long along Highway 20. And if you rely on public transit, it will be running on a weekend schedule until Tuesday morning. Plan and prepare and have a safe weekend. I'm Lita Polson for CBC News Montreal.
2: And that was your CBC News.
7: Thanks very much, Stephanie. Did you get outside yesterday? Were you playing tennis?
2: I did. You know, it was 5 days in a row. I'm a little broken. It's a good kind of broken.
7: Yeah.
2: But you know, the humidity this summer, I have to say, it's been exceptional.
7: It got you, eh? Yeah.
2: And it's gotten me at times when I had not necessarily expected it to. But I'm just thinking of all those lovely calories we're burning off.
7: Yes. It's like the rain was a nothing burger in the end. Yeah. Well, it was like a sprinkle and then it stopped for where we were. But I know other places got a bit more rain.
2: Yeah, I mean, I know even on Friday, I think when I sort of came back home and out in the West Island, they were like, yeah, nothing's happening. And in the city, like in NDG, yeah. It was just big, huge, massive drops and then a big downpour and then it was over.
7: And then it was over.
2: Yeah. But that's, again, that's a function of the humidity. But we're not complaining.
7: Absolutely
2: so far,
7: not.
2: It's been a slow start. But the summer has been, and in my personal case, it's the first summer I've really been home the whole summer for a long, long time. And it hasn't been too bad.
7: Yeah.
2: It hasn't been too bad. Bad.
7: We did start yard work yesterday.
2: What is this yard work that you speak of?
7: No. Yeah.
2: Okay.
7: Well, we literally tamed the jungle in the yard. There, like, things came out of our lawn. We were not sure we're alive. It was kind of crazy. There was just so many different, such a variety of plants. It was kind of cool to see. However, the mosquitoes were out in full force yesterday. I have a bite behind my earlobe.
2: That's don't show it to me. That sounds
7: it that's
2: fine.
7: Talented. Like that mosquito was determined, and I was like, well, good on you, sir. Like you did it. But yeah, it was kind of, the wasps are going nuts right now. I went to the farmer's market as well. It was a big day. I went to the farmer's market. The wasps were going crazy. I think they're at the peak now. Somebody had told me they're just everywhere. So they're watch out there, kiddos.
2: I think these are. Well, definitely West Island things, because I do play tennis.
7: You guys haven't seen?
2: Well, I play out in Pointe Claire.
7: Yeah.
2: And so there are wasp things and bug things and whatever that we don't.

0: necessarily deal with for whatever reason in the city. And they're like, oh no, the wasps are really big. Wait,
1: really?
0: Look, they're down there. They swarm down there.
1: Yeah.
0: Yeah. And it's quite, I think probably the proximity to the water.
1: Yeah, that could be it. I mean, partly. My Hudson peeps, text in 514-566-9066. Are you getting them as much in Hudson? But yeah, and oddly enough, I saw a skunk this morning.
0: After all that,
1: I was laying all the rabbits pushing everything out. And then I was driving this morning, I saw a skunk at 4 o'clock in the morning.
0: We have a marmot, a groundhog that lives underneath the big sort of shed in our backyard. She's never been bigger. whatever is going on, the eating is pretty good because she's absolutely massive.
1: She's going to be fine this winter.
0: I think so.
1: No, every time I see the squirrels in the fall, I'm like, you're going to be fine for the winter. Don't you worry, Sarika. We had a squirrel actually. I did not get my phone out in time to get a picture of this, but the kids and I had such a laugh because the squirrel was like super chunk and jumped on a branch of the tree and the branch started bending. And so he couldn't stay on it. So he had to jump off because he was too heavy.
0: Something none of us could ever relate to, ever. Yeah, no.
1: Well, 514-566-9066. That is our text message line. It is 19 and a half minutes away from 7 o'clock. Let's take a look at your weather forecast. We're not getting those sort of slight pockets of precipitation as much today, mainly sunny for Greater Montreal and southwestern Quebec, and I'm including Richelieu, Vaudreuil, Chateauguay Valley in there as well, Montérégie pretty much. We're looking at highs between 21 and 24 for the region. Clear tonight, down to 13 degrees. Sunny tomorrow and a high of 26. For Quebec City, mainly sunny, a high of 21. A few clouds tonight and a low of 8, and then sunny tomorrow and a high of 25. Townships, those showers are going to end this morning, and then skies will clear up, and it'll be pretty much a mix of sun and cloud. A high of about 20, a few clouds tonight, down to 6. Sunny tomorrow and a high of 24. Sunny in the Laurentians and a high of 21 today. Clear skies tonight, a low of 6. Sunny tomorrow, a high of 23. Trois-Rivières, skies clearing up this morning and a high of 23. Clear tonight and down to 13, mainly sunny tomorrow and a high of 24. Lower St. Lawrence, mainly cloudy, a high of 17. Partly cloudy tonight, down to 10. Sunny tomorrow and a high of 22. And for Saguenay, a mix of sun and cloud, a high of 21. A few clouds tonight, down to 8. Mainly sunny tomorrow and a high of 24. That is your look at weather. Let's take a quick look at sports. Well, in soccer, CF Montreal lost 2-0 to the Philadelphia Union last night. The Union's Kevin Sullivan scored in a third straight match to become the first teenager with a goal contribution in 5 straight matches. The 16-year-old Sullivan scored the insurance goal unassisted in the 75th minute for his 4th round of the campaign. In the Northern Super League today, the Montreal Roses are in the nation's capital to face Ottawa Rapid FC at 12 p.m. The other game has Calgary against Toronto. Montreal is just 1 point ahead of Ottawa in the league standings. In university sports, in football, McGill defeated Bishops 25-13 and UofL shut out Concordia 13-0. In women's rugby, Concordia crushed Carleton 50-7. And there are 2 games on the schedule today in women's rugby as Montreal plays Laval at 1 p.m. and Sherbrooke plays Ottawa at 4 p.m. And in university soccer, all of the men's and women's teams are in action today with kickoffs between 1 and 6 p.m. And in the CFL, the defending Grey Cup champion Saskatchewan Roughriders will be aiming to move into a share of first place in the West Division tonight when they host the Winnipeg Blue Bombers in CFL action. That is your look at sports, 18 minutes away from 7 o'clock. The Canadian Songwriters Hall of Fame will be held on September 26th, with honors going to The Tragically Hip, Loverboy, Rock Voisin, and Leslie Feist. From her Juno Award-winning album, The Reminder, this is Feist with So Sorry.

0: That is Leslie Feist with So Sorry, 15 minutes away from 7 o'clock. In 2018, we spoke with Giselle Courteau from Edmonton about her cookbook, Duchess Bake Shop, French-inspired recipes from our bakery to your very home. She has since left the bake shop behind and moved to Quebec City, and now she's opened a puzzle store on Rue Saint-Jean. Nestled between clothing boutiques and cafes, Pièce à Pièce is filled to the brim with puzzles. The space includes boxes of puzzles, some featuring Quebec landmarks or scenes, and a little table at the back where people can enjoy their recent purchases. This week, the CBC's Rachel Watts spoke with Giselle Courteau about her new business.
1: So you have owned other businesses in the past. We were talking about a bakery in Edmonton. How did you make the transition from a pastry shop there over to a puzzle shop here in Quebec City?
2: Yeah, that's an excellent question. I never really imagined that this is how my life would look now. I owned two bakeries, a restaurant, and a teaching kitchen in Edmonton. I also wrote a few cookbooks. It was a very stressful life. We did that for 14 years, my husband and I. It was very fulfilling. I loved my job, but at the same time, I worked 7 days a week. I was very, very stressed. And after COVID, we kind of took some time to think about, we wanted to spend more time with our kids, and we ended up selling our portion of the business. But the really crazy thing is that the whole time that we owned this very stressful business, I often puzzled just to sort of wind down. Sometimes I would even do it at 2 a.m. I would wake up and just take 5 or 10 minutes to myself to just kind of disconnect from everything. So I've been puzzling a really long time. And so to get here, it's quite a long story. But we moved to Quebec City 4 years ago with our kids just to sort of start over. And I worked for the federal government for a bit. And then I've always had in the back of my mind like this idea that a puzzle store, if you can have a bookstore, why can't you have a puzzle store? And so it's been brewing for a while.
1: Right. And you're mentioning it's also a way for you to decompress at the end of the day, the beginning of the day. Are you hoping that this sort of passion extends to other people in Quebec City? I'm not sure about if you have a sense of like how popular puzzles are.
2: Well, I think that's why, like, I'm still an entrepreneur at heart. And so I've always kind of, once I started to think about this idea of like, what about a puzzle store? Could you have a store that only sells puzzles? And you kind of talk about it to your coworkers, to your friends, the amount of people that would tell me like, oh, I love puzzling. I love puzzling. And even at work, we always had two tables that had puzzles on them. And I just kind of noticed around me that lots of people are maybe taking up the hobby, but also still doing it. I don't know if it's been like people have been puzzling for a long time and not really saying like, oh, I puzzle because you think it's like a grandma hobby or something. But I think a lot of people have taken up the hobby and do it to just kind of de-stress.

0: I'm curious about how you saw the pandemic possibly impact people's desire, even your own desire to puzzle, as you said. Did you notice anything changing in terms of like the popularity during that time?
1: I would say so. I mean, during the pandemic, I worked a lot at the bakery. We worked more than we had even when the bakery was really open. We were doing deliveries and things like that. But I noticed around me, all of my friends that were at home, they were playing board games, they were doing puzzles, they were baking bread. So for sure, there was an uptick in these types of hobbies.
0: Mm-hmm. And, you know, I'm curious, going back to your store now, are the puzzles that people could find in there, are they geared towards children? Are they geared towards adults? How complex are some of these puzzles?
1: That's a really good question. So my store isn't really that big. It's about 775 square feet, but I did pack it to the brim. I have 34 different brands. I have puzzles for everybody. I have from mini little puzzles, 99 piece puzzles. We have a huge collection of those. People love the mini puzzles. I have kids puzzles. I have puzzles that are really complicated. I have that puzzle that's just all black. I have,
0: oh my goodness,
1: kind of everything for everyone. It was actually really hard when I was opening the store because I have to still curate, because I can't just, it's not like a giant toy store where I can just bring everything in. I have to really think about what kind of puzzles I wanted to sell and what people wanted. So, but I do think I have something for everybody.
0: Okay. And, you know, we were talking a little bit ahead of this as you were joining on in our studio on Rue Saint-Jean about the fact that you maybe compete, that, you know, I called you a master puzzler, possibly. I don't know if that's the right term, but I understand you've competed before.
1: Yeah. So a couple of years ago, my friend and I, who also loves puzzles, we saw that there was this speed puzzle competition and we decided to just sign up. Like, why not give it a try? And we fell in love with the sport. I'm going to call it a sport because we feel like we're athletes. So I started speed puzzling 3 years ago. I do it with my friend as an activity that, you know, we just get together once or twice a week and we train like athletes.
0: Right.
1: So we speed puzzle competitively, but I did want to bring an element of that into the store. So I also have a corner where we have a little speed puzzle challenge set up where anybody can come in and try a 99 piece puzzle and see how fast they can do it. We even have like a leaderboard, and we do a draw once a month for anybody that's tried. So it's not, a lot of people get sort of, they're like, oh, no, I puzzle just to relax. But for me, I kind of see that I have two personalities. I have my relaxing puzzler personality, and then I also have my speed puzzling side. So when I'm speed puzzling, I'm not relaxing. It's like I'm training, I'm sweating. It's like my heart rate goes up. It's very exciting.
0: And when we're talking about speed puzzling, I mean, myself, I'm curious. I'm sure some of our listeners are curious. How fast are we talking about?
1: Well, I'm not actually that fast. the fastest in the world, they're doing 500 pieces alone in about 30 minutes. But I am absolutely nowhere near that. I speed puzzle for pleasure, for fun, just to kind of improve my own times. I know I'm never going to win, but at the same time, we just came back from Quebec Regionals and I had my best personal time. So for me, that was a really big deal.
0: Wow. Wow. Congratulations.
1: Thanks.
0: And so a lot of the puzzles in your shop are actually coming from Canadian puzzle makers. Why is that so important to you?
1: I think, you know, there are some incredible Canadian puzzle brands, like Puzzle Royalty. We have, I have about 20 Canadian puzzle brands in my store right now. So I think I have 34 brands total. My goal is to keep growing that as best as I can. I think it's really important. A lot of these small Canadian puzzle companies are really artist driven. So when you're buying one of the puzzles from them, they're actually paying the artist that made the image. That's really important to me. So I am trying to put a lot of those brands like in focus in the store. And even this week, I have another two Canadian puzzle brands coming. So my store isn't entirely Canadian brands, but at least half of it is currently. And my goal is to keep expanding on that. It's just wonderful. The quality, the beautiful brands that are coming out and that we do have. And we do put them really right in the middle of the store. When people walk in, we tell them right away, this is the Canadian section. And they usually walk away with something. There's really something for everybody.
0: Yeah, and I'm curious, when you get people coming into your shop, tourists, locals, do you find there is a desire to buy Canadian these days?
1: Oh, absolutely. Absolutely. And that's something that we tell everybody that comes in the door. We just kind of explain the way the shop is laid out. And right away, everyone's like, oh, okay. And they kind of go over to the Canadian area and they stay in that section. I mean, I do have some other brands. I have imports. I have some other wonderful brands that I also love to puzzle. But I feel like these days my collection is growing. My Canadian collection is really getting much bigger.
0: Mm-hmm. I did want to ask you, because

0: on Rue Saint-Jean here in Quebec City, there have been a number of businesses that have closed, you know, with the rising cost of living, some people cutting back on non-essential purchases, rather. Are you at all nervous about opening up during that sort of time?
1: You know, I've been asked that question a few times, but I don't know. Being on the Rue Saint-Jean, I feel like the street is so vibrant and this community is so alive. I really don't get the impression that people are closing around me. I have like a really cute coffee shop next door, really awesome vintage store on the other side. I'm not super worried, but I'm an eternal optimist. I had this idea and I feel like there's enough people that are taking up puzzling. It's kind of like reading. It's like when you buy a book, some people reread books, some people redo puzzles. Puzzles also can resell pretty well on Marketplace, or, you know, used puzzles are still really popular. So a lot of people will buy a new puzzle and then they'll sell it. But I'm not that worried right now. I feel like this street and this community has really embraced our little store. And I'm feeling like people are really coming in looking for those Canadian brands and just looking for a different experience that they would get, you know, from buying on Amazon or going to a big box store, because we are giving them a personalized experience. And we are also able to help some people. You know, a lot of people come in. Sometimes we see groups of two or three come in and they look for a puzzle to puzzle as a group. We're able to give a bit of advice on that. Mm-hmm. We have people that come in and say, I haven't made a puzzle in 10 years, and we're able to sort of steer them in the right direction. So I feel like that personalized service is going to give us a bit of a leg up, and hopefully we'll be here for years to come.
2: That was Rachel Watts speaking with Gisèle Courteau, owner of Pièce à Pièce on Rue Saint-Jean in Quebec City. That was on Quebec AM. Just about 5 minutes away from 7 o'clock, Montreal-based band The Franklin Electric will be back from Europe and playing in Brossard on November 21st at Club 1030. From their new EP, Something More, here they are with Roses.
3: I never smelt the roses

0: That is a Franklin Electric with Roses. It is 2 minutes away from 7 o'clock, and Stephanie Miles has the headlines.
1: Well, another car was set on fire in Montreal early this morning, about 1:30. This time it was off Notre Dame Street in Montreal East. The car is a total write-off, and incendiary material was found at the scene. And Loyola High School might be one of the first Catholic private schools in the city to declare that

Coming up in this half hour, the CBC Short Story Prize is now open for submissions, and one of this year's jurors, a past winner of Canada Reads, will offer up some advice to writers. They especially want you to know, don't underestimate yourself. And in the next half hour, Opéra de Montréal presents Puccini's Turandot to open their season with a new ending. We'll speak with outgoing artistic director Michel Bolac about the staging for this opera and what he's most proud of over 20 years in the position.

It is 13 degrees downtown in Montreal right now, 14 at the airport, mostly cloudy. That will clear up, though. It's going to be mainly sunny by this afternoon, reaching a high between 22 and 24 degrees this afternoon, and down to 14 overnight with just a few clouds. And we're looking at some sunshine tomorrow as well for Greater Montreal, Southwestern Quebec. For Quebec City, a few clouds right now, 9 degrees. It's going to be a mix of sun and cloud for most of the morning. And then by the afternoon, mainly sunny, a high of 21, clear overnight, down to 10. For the townships, it's 12. In Sherbrooke, an overcast, but it will be a mix of sun and cloud to start your morning, and then mainly sunny, and a high of about 20 by this afternoon, down to 10 overnight under clear skies. Laurentians, 9 degrees right now, and clear, just a few clouds, but nothing much. In fact, mainly sunny for the day. Look, I'm getting like little reports of a possible shower in the afternoon, high of about 21 degrees, I should say, but it's only in the afternoon, and I'm not seeing it everywhere, so maybe it's just going to be a blip. Today, overnight, down to 11 degrees under clear skies. For Trois-Rivières, it's 10 right now, and there's still some fog that should clear up soon, but it's going to be mainly sunny for most of the day, and then remaining clear for into the evening. I'll have about 22 degrees by this afternoon, down to 12 overnight. Gaspé, 11 degrees. Still seeing some showers today for Gaspé, and on and off throughout the day, and a high of about 14 by this afternoon. It looks like the showers are ending by this afternoon right now, down to 10 overnight with a few clouds in Gaspé. That is your look at weather. 13 minutes past 7 o'clock. Tonight, Polaris shortlisted artist Charlotte Cornfield will perform at the FME, the Emerging Music Festival in Rouyn-Noranda. And on the 23rd, she returns to Montreal for a show at La Souterrainea for Pop Montreal. From her latest album, Hurts Like Hell, this is Charlotte Cornfield with Feist, Living It With It.

0: That is Charlotte Kornfield with Feist, Living With It. 16 and a half minutes past 7 o'clock. The CBC Short Story Prize is open for submissions. Apart from the honor of winning, writers could also get $6,000 from the Canada Council for the Arts and a two-week writing residency in the Leighton Artist Studios at Banff Centre for Arts and Creativity. Their short story will also be published on CBC Books. Logan Paler is one of this year's jurors. Logan's book, The Cure for Drowning, won this year's Canada Reads. But before that, in 2025, they were longlisted for the CBC Nonfiction Prize, so they know what it takes to go from an emerging writer to a best-selling one. I spoke with them this week from Vancouver. Hi, Logan. Welcome to All in a Weekend.
1: Hi. Thank you so much for having me.
0: You've had quite the year. Your debut novel, The Cure for Drowning, won 2026 Canada Reads, as I mentioned. And since then, it's been on the top of Canadian bestsellers lists. Libraries can't keep a copy on the shelves. What has that experience been like for you?
1: It has been so overwhelming in the best possible sense of that word. And honestly, you know, above everything else, I'm just so grateful because it's brought me to so many readers. I've had so many wonderful messages and emails from readers from coast to coast. And, you know, as a writer, that's all you want, right? To know that something you wrote is resonating with other people.
0: Have you had to, like, take a little time off of Book Talk for a bit?
1: I don't think I was on Book Talk to begin
0: this
1: with.
0: Is good,
1: so I think that gave me an advantage.
0: It would be a little more overwhelming actually if you're on Book Talk. But before this, you were longlisted for the CBC Nonfiction Prize. Why did you take the plunge and enter that contest?
1: So I'll be honest, I almost didn't enter the contest that year. I had been waffling back and forth about whether or not I wanted to submit this piece. It was a piece that I had finished and had kind of been noodling on for quite a while, but I went back and forth and got a little bit caught up in my own perfectionism. And so in the end, I actually ended up submitting it 5 minutes before the contest closed. And it was a real object lesson for me in, you know, the value of not self-disqualifying ahead of time.
0: How

0: did that experience, though, shape your approach to your writing? I mean, did you get more confidence after that, or are you still thinking, oh, nobody wants to read this?
1: I mean, I think I will always be a very shy, anxious little flower of a writer. I am my own worst critic, but certainly it did really drive home to me. That idea that we can be our own worst critics, our own biggest self-sabotage, and that, you know, practicing, submitting and sharing our writing is just that. It is a practice. And the more that you do it, I wouldn't say it gets easier necessarily, because I think rejection will always sting at least a little bit, but the more you build that muscle, the more resilience you build for that process.
0: I love watching, you know, Instagram posts of writers who post like the number of rejections they've gotten before their novels were published. Like, that kind of gives me a little bit of hope.
1: Oh, definitely. Yeah. I think that's been one of the good things to come out of the book talk side of social media, is just pulling back the curtain and seeing that what those ratios really do look like.
0: As a juror for the 2027 Short Story Prize, you're actually going to be reading a lot of submissions. What qualities are you looking for in these stories?
1: Yeah, you know, I'm so excited to read submissions from across the country, you know, from all different writers and different voices. I think the things that I'm looking for the most are a sense of a strong voice in the story, as well as, you know, the impression that a writer has been very intentional with the language that they have chosen, and that they've been very conscientious about words and word placement on the page. And finally, kind of that more abstract quality of authenticity. I think I really respond to short stories that have some kind of emotional honesty from the writer that comes through in the fiction.
0: Starting any piece of writing can be intimidating. Like, you mentioned that doubt of anything, really, when you're starting. What advice do you have for writers who don't really know, you know, where to begin?
1: I can say beginning is often the hardest part, especially the moment before you begin, right, where you're sort of contemplating that blank page. I think it can be very easy to psych yourself out. So my advice is just to start. Just take a deep breath, be brave, start writing, and accept that the first draft of your idea that you write is going to probably be not very good, as it should be. And once you have something on the page, then you have an opportunity to work on it and redraft it and revise it, and it will only improve from where you start.
0: Are there things that really bog you down in the writing process for yourself? Is it like research? Is it, you know, finding the next place to go? Is it a plot point? Like, what really gets you, or is it different for every story that, you know, there is just a snag that you hit every time?
1: It has been a bit different for each project, but I think consistently my Achilles heel is that kind of research rabbit holes. I have really had to train myself to, when I'm in the flow of writing a rough draft, if there's a certain detail or, you know, specific fact that I don't know, to really resist the urge to stop writing and go start researching. So instead, I have a little sort of symbol that I use in my drafts where I sort of put that symbol in as a reminder that, you know, come back and look this up later, and then just sort of push myself to continue writing and stay in the flow.
0: Oh my God, that's so good, because I'm, as a journalist, I would just research the death out of anything. And I guess you have to know when to stop.
1: That is the secret, I think, yes.
0: In the past, though, where have you gotten your inspiration for writing?
1: I found it in lots of different places, you know, from historical records, from especially historical newspapers, as well as other forms of media like music and photography. But yeah, consistently, I'm very humbled by the inspiration that I find in everyday activities. So traveling and conversations I have with people, I think, you know, the more I just kind of pay attention to my own life, the more inspiration there is to be mined from there.
0: Why do you think writers should send in an entry for the CBC Short Story Prize?
1: I think it is a wonderful opportunity, first of all, just for any writer, no matter what stage of your career you're in. You know, this is a very special contest that has been running for a very long time. So I think there's something really great about joining a tradition like that. And also, on a more practical level, it can be so beneficial to have short-term deadlines and goals for yourself. So knowing that you've made the commitment to submit something for this contest, having that be your goal is just to write something and share it.

0: whatever happens after that is, you know, beyond your control. But I think there's real value in setting a goal and meeting it as an artist.
1: So you mentioned having a strong voice is something that you want to see. What is a strong voice for you? How would you like to see that? And do you have like an example of a strong voice from a writer?
0: Yeah, I think when I say strong voice, I'm meaning, you know, in writing, it's always a good idea to steer more towards the specific than the general. So by strong voice, I mean reading a story from the perspective of a character or a situation that is very grounded in the specific, right? That it's this idea that only this character in this time and place in this situation could be participating in or relating this story. And I think we see that in many Canadian writers. I would argue that referencing Canada Reads, Billy Ray Belcourt's A Minor Chorus, I think is a great example of a story that has a strong voice all the way through.
1: And there's a number I can think of right now. Of course, we could do this for hours, the strong voices in Canadian Lit. There are so many. Logan, thank you so much for talking to us. I really appreciate it.
0: Thank you so much for having me.
1: That was Logan Paler. Of course, her book, The Cure for Drowning, won this year's Canada Reads. And she will be on the jury for the CBC Short Story Prize, which is open for submissions until November 1st. Go to cbcbooks.ca for the details and eligibility for how to enter, and if you can enter. It's 25 minutes past 7 o'clock. Performers at this year's ceremony for the Canadian Songwriters Hall of Fame on September 26 will include Amanda Marshall, Alison Russell, Jeff Tweedy, and Phineas. Ontario folk rock artist Ruby Waters is another who will take the stage at Massey Hall. Here she is with Cat Song.

That was Ruby Waters with Cat Song. Almost at our news time. Coming up later on, though, today on CBC Radio, this week on What on Earth, Stephen Nelson tried to keep his friend Mario safe during the 2021 heat dome in Vancouver. But tragically, his friend died in an old building that wasn't built for a warmer climate. This galvanized Stephen to do more to keep his community safe during hot weather. What on Earth visits Vancouver's downtown east side to meet the tenants, like Stephen, working together to keep cool in a changing climate.

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0: This is CBC News. Good morning. It's 7:30. I'm Stephanie Miles with your CBC News from Montreal. Tuition at Montreal's Loyola High School could increase by $7,500 a year by 2029. The NDG private boys' school announced it will forego provincial subsidies to maintain its Jesuit Catholic mission. That choice comes because of Quebec's Bill 9, the province's secularism reform law passed last April. Paula Diane Perez reports.
1: It's a school where faith isn't just part of the curriculum. It's woven throughout the entire school day.
2: Father Matthew Hensel addressed Loyola High School's community in a YouTube video. The president of the institution's board of directors says despite Bill 9's requirements to become secular, the school will not abandon its Catholic mission for the sake of government funds. Among several changes, the law phases out public subsidies for religious private schools that select students or staff based on religious affiliation or that teach religious content.
1: For most schools, that is simply a matter of scheduling. For Loyola, it goes right to the heart of who we are.
2: The school notes the provisions of the law that affect subsidies take effect in 2029, giving it time to prepare, but that according to its calculations, families could end up paying more than $20,000 in tuition a year. Interim increases could begin as early as the 2027-2028 school year. It vows to significantly grow its endowment to ensure some families are not priced out. Loyola High School declined our interview request, but plans to hold a public information session in mid-September. Paula Diane Perez, CBC News, Montreal.
0: And two more cars were set on fire in Montreal early this morning. The first one came at 1 a.m. on Rue Capucin and Saint-Léonard. An SUV was a complete write-off, and incendiary materials were found at the scene. And then, about 45 minutes later, off Notre Dame Street in Montreal East, firefighters were already on hand when the police arrived, and same thing, total write-off, incendiary material found. The investigations have been transferred to the SPVM's arson squad. Health experts in Rouyn-Noranda want the next provincial government to not grant any more exemptions to the Horne copper smelter. But as Julia Page reports, the political parties are now left with a hot potato to deal with on the campaign trail.
3: Tanguy Verret has been a physician in Rouyn-Noranda for the past 7 years. He hopes the next government will take a data-driven approach when it comes to the Horne smelter.
4: Does the population in Rouyn-Noranda has the same value as the population everywhere in Quebec, or is it a less important population?
3: Last winter, Glencore announced the smelter wouldn't be able to bring down arsenic emissions to government standards by March 2027. It suspended investments in the plant and warned of a possible closure. Quebec went back to the negotiating table and pushed the new target to 2029, going against recommendations from the region's public health director. Dr. Omobola Sobanjo hopes the next government won't allow any more delays.
5: It was fine, we're seeing progress, things are moving, but it seems that the goalpost keeps being changed, and that is concerning.
3: PQ leader Paul Saint-Pierre Plamondon would uphold the province's current agreement with Glencore. The local CAQ candidate, Béatrice Derry, says their approach is demanding but realistic. France Marion of Quebec Solidaire calls respecting health guidelines a non-negotiable and would consider reopening the agreement. And the Liberals and Conservatives did not respond to CBC's requests on the issue. Meanwhile, Glencore says it is investing and on track to meet the 2029 deadline. Julia Page, CBC News, Rouyn-Noranda.
0: And as the long weekend continues, so does the roadwork around Montreal. Here

0: Here's CBC traffic columnist Lita Poulsen on that.
1: Plan your trips around major closures this long weekend. The LaFontaine Tunnel northbound is completely closed until Tuesday morning. The southbound side has overnight closures throughout the weekend. The suggested detour is the Jacques-Cartier Bridge, but you could also take the Victoria Bridge. The one lane will be heading into Montreal. In Beloeil and Mont-Saint-Hilaire, there is only one lane per direction all weekend long along Highway 20. And if you rely on public transit, it will be running on a weekend schedule until Tuesday morning. Plan and prepare and have a safe weekend. I'm Lita Poulsen for CBC News Montreal.
0: And finally, let's all have a little bit of sympathy for the people of Chicoutimi because they're taking the definition of doing your civic duty to new extremes. The Bleuets are getting ready to head to the polls in October for the fifth time in the last 18 months. So far, number one, the federal election that brought Mark Carney to power. Number two, the provincial by-election following the departure of Minister André Laforêt. Number three, the municipal election. Number four, the federal by-election last week to replace Richard Martel, who was appointed to the Senate. And now finally, number five, the Quebec general election on October 5th. One voter, Yolande Lapointe, told Radio-Canada that sometimes you don't even know who to vote for anytime because it's always new faces. And another, Jean-Marc Bélanger, said, I was already fed up the first time. But jokes aside, election fatigue may well be setting in an area that has long been known as a sovereignist stronghold. The trade war in the U.S. is hitting the region's two main industries pretty hard, aluminum production and processing and the forestry industry. So voters there should be listening carefully to what PQ and leader Paul Saint-Pierre Plamondon may have to say about that issue in the coming weeks. And that is your CBC News.
2: That's where all those little pencils have gone.
0: You know what? I mean, the forestry industry sort of gets, I mean, at least they could, you know, I guess
2: they're keeping
0: start
2: the forestry
0: a new
2: industry
0: sideline.
2: Alive right now.
0: Yeah, it's a crazy thing, you know, because
2: so
0: you've got municipal and federal and provincial. And as that voter said, they're all different people. You don't even know if you're going sideways, forwards, or whatever. It's, you know, it's important to do your civic duty, but at a certain point, you know, people are testing your patience.
2: Well, and also if you need help with something, you want to talk to your elected representative at a certain level of government about something. Well, who do you go to? Like, is there anybody there at some point?
0: Yeah,
2: like,
0: they're all out of the campaign trails.
2: Yeah, like, what, can I talk to anybody? So, I do feel for them. It's a difficult position to be in. But this is democracy, right?
0: It's a first world problem, definitely.
2: Yep.
0: Literally.
2: Exactly. It is 24 minutes away from 8 o'clock. Let's take a look at your weather forecast for the next couple of days. Mainly sunny today for southwestern Quebec, including Greater Montreal, Laval, Richelieu, Lanaudière. Highs between about 22 and 24 today. Clear skies tonight down to 13. Sunny tomorrow and a high of 26 for Greater Montreal. Quebec City mainly sunny, a high of 21. A few clouds tonight, a low of 8. Gorgeous and sunny tomorrow, a high of 25. For the townships, showers are going to end this morning and then skies will clear up. In fact, I think they're clearing up right now. A high of 20 degrees, a few clouds tonight, down to 6. Sunny tomorrow and a high of 24. Laurentian's sunny today, but I'm seeing like a blip of showers in the afternoon with a risk of thunderstorms. A high of 21. That might not happen. It's like 40% and we're still waiting for the radar to really pick that up. Clear tonight, down to 8. Sunny tomorrow and a high of 23. Trois-Rivières, skies clearing up this morning, a high of 23. Clear tonight, down to 13. Mainly sunny tomorrow and a high of 24. Rivière-du-Loup, Lower St. Lawrence, mainly cloudy and a high of 17 degrees. Partly cloudy tonight, down to 10. Sunny tomorrow and a high of 22. And for the Abitibi, mainly sunny today, a high of 23 degrees. Clear skies tonight, a low of 9. A mix of sun and cloud tomorrow, a chance of showers in the afternoon for the Abitibi, and a high of 23. That is your look at weather. Let's take a look at sports. In soccer, CF Montreal lost 2-0 to the Philadelphia Union last night. The Union's Kevin Sullivan scored in a third straight match to become the first teenager with a goal contribution in five straight matches. The 16-year-old Sullivan scored the insurance goal unassisted in the 75th minute for his fourth of the campaign. And in the Northern Super League today, the Montreal Roses are in the nation's capital to face Ottawa Rapid FC at 12 p.m. Montreal is just 1 point ahead of Ottawa in the league standings. In university sports, in football, McGill defeated Bishops 25-13 and U Laval shut out Concordia 13-0. In women's rugby, Concordia crushed Carleton 50-7. Two games on the schedule today in women's rugby as Montreal plays Laval at 1 p.m. and Sherbrooke plays Ottawa at 4 p.m. In university soccer, all of the men's and women's teams are in action today with kickoffs between 1 and 6

6 p.m. So soccer parents, big hugs to you today. The defending Grey Cup champion Saskatchewan Roughriders will be aiming to move into a share of first place in the West Division tonight when they host the Winnipeg Blue Bombers in CFL action. And on the Grand Prix circuit, I'm not ruining anything for you, okay? I'm just previewing it. So don't at me. George Russell will be looking to make up some ground on Kimi Antonelli in the Formula One title race, with his Mercedes teammate starting from the back grid at the Italian Grand Prix. So Russell will start actually second behind surprise pole sitter Pierre Gasly, who races for Alpine, who stunned everyone by snatching up top spot for the first time yesterday. Both Ferrari cars fill out the second row with Charles Leclerc and Lewis Hamilton. And Russell is second overall in the standings, level with Hamilton and 59 points behind Antonelli, who's bidding to become Formula One's youngest champion. That is your look at sports 20 minutes away from 8 o'clock. Well, coming up, we're going to talk about this season's opening production for the Opéra de Montréal, Puccini's Turandot. Here's one of the songs from that opera that you may know. This is a singer you may know, Luciano Pavarotti with Nessun Dorma.

0: That was the late, great Luciano Pavarotti singing Nessun Dorma. It's probably the best-known song in the opera Turandot and well-loved by those who don't even know the opera. And this fall, Opéra de Montréal presents Turandot from September 26th to October 4th. Composer Giacomo Puccini's story in this opera is about a cold Chinese princess, Princess Turandot, who tests her suitors with three riddles, with failure punishable by death. The princess rules her kingdom through fear, but she may have never fallen in love with Prince Khalaf if he can survive her tests. The opera is set in an intriguing time and place, a retro-futuristic world inspired by the 1950s industrial East. It's the last opera for outgoing artistic director Michel Bolac, a member of the Order of Canada. He's been with the Opéra de Montréal for nearly 28 years, almost 20 of them as artistic director. We spoke with Michel Bolac this week. Michel Bolac, welcome to All in a Weekend.
1: Yeah, pleased to join you.
0: Most of the classical operas we see were composed many years ago. You know, the context.

0: context of those stories may be dated with, you know, they do have universal messages, but some of the context may be dated for a modern audience. And you've been playing around with a lot of different settings, costumes. How does that help make these productions work better today?
1: You know, setting the story in modern times or in a period that seems closer to ours makes it easier for the audience to connect with the work in all its facets.
0: And why did you decide to do this production, this or this particular opera?
1: Well, Turandot is a very famous opera. It's one of Puccini's most, it's his final opera, which he actually didn't complete. That was completed by Alfano, and our production throws in, presents a new ending in this production. And this production, we got the opportunity to collaborate, to co-produce Turandot with Washington and Dallas. So that was another, beyond the popularity of the work and its greatness, that was a financially and physically a great opportunity to co-produce a new production of Turandot, yeah.
0: Well, this staging of Turandot is probably something that taps into the current global political climate in some countries, a kingdom ruled by fear. So tell me about this particular setting for this opera.
1: Well, this setting, it's set in like industrial China. I would average the period, I would say in the 50s, 1950s. And the set is, I would describe it as postmodern, where essentially one element of architecture is developed stylistically to become the essence of the set. In this case of Turandot, we have like a multi-level industrial structure of pipes, dark red pipes. The color red is very present in this production. And the characters and the chorus appear at different levels and on the plateau, the stage itself. Yeah.
0: And as you mentioned, Puccini didn't actually finish writing Turandot. He died after one of the major tragedies in the story. A slave girl named Liu knows Prince Khalaf's name, but refuses to reveal it under torture, and she died. And then he stopped writing it after that.
1: Yeah, well, he had written some lines and basic text of elements of the libretto, and Alfano completed it. Alfano was chosen because he was a popular composer of the time, and in the style also, he was in Verismo, just like Puccini. So they offered that opportunity because, you know, everyone, every music lover, opera lover wanted to see this last opera by Puccini. Mm-hmm. And especially in this opera, because he was dealing with a legend. Even though the musical style is still in Verismo in terms of the essence, the color, the atmosphere of the music, but the setting was not in ordinary people's lives like the former operas, like the Trittico, like Bohème, and the others, or Butterfly. Mm-hmm. So this is more of a legend. So that was another level, also another theatrical flavor that Puccini was bringing in his became his last opera, but he was turning into that after Fanciulla del West, which was very concrete, set in the United States in the Wild West. So there was great interest. So they offered Alfano the opportunity to compose the end, and for the 100th anniversary celebration or remembrance of Puccini's death in 24, Washington Opera and its director Francesca Zambello offered Christopher Tin, a very prominent composer, to write a new ending. And I saw the performance, of course, in Washington, the opening night, and the flavor is exquisite, the colors, it's really in the Puccini style, and it's so well developed. And the ending has a greater depth, I would say, than the original.

0: libretto, because we, you know, the Caleb doesn't fall in love, or Turandot rather, doesn't fall in love with Calaf simply because she discovers love. I mean, it's through the very dramatic, tragic experience she witnessed that she put Leo through, that seeing the love, the intensity of Liu's love for Calaf, she discovers her own love. And it's like a form of eternity for Liu in the new ending. And it's very inspiring, and it gives the opera a new meaning, I would say.
1: Well, and that is thanks, as you mentioned, to Christopher Tin. And for people who may have heard that name, he also composed the music for the video game Civilization.
0: Yeah, it's very popular.
1: It is different. And it is, so, I mean, Princess Turandot is very cold. She doesn't have a whole lot of humanity for most of the opera, most of the story. But we see a little bit more of that. And I think maybe with this new ending, do you think we get to see a little bit more of her historical understanding and context as well?
0: Yes. Actually, it's more an evolution, a change that happens that is more better described with the new ending and the new libretto because of what she has gone through. But, you know, in her first aria, her entrance aria in Questa Regia, we kind of understand why she's that cold and why she's that repulsed by the love of any prince that comes to greet her or to offer, to ask to marry her. But the way she answers back by beheading all the princes that cannot solve the enigmas, I think is very drastic. And it's very, I would say, dictator-like in terms of that action that she takes. But the new ending kind of brings the puzzle together, makes us understand in a more theatrical way, in a more articulate way, the process and the change that happens in the character.
1: How do you feel about having Turandot, this version of Turandot, as your last show with the Opéra de Montréal?
0: Well, it's my last show as artistic director in my position, but of course I planned the whole season.
1: Yeah.
0: And Rigoletto will be my last official show. But how I feel? Well, I mean, I love Puccini, and it's his last work. In one perspective, it's my last opera. And it's an opportunity to present great singers, a new production. So it's the image that it projects. I tried through the 20 years of our artistic direction to bring new blood to the company, new singers, develop young artists, give Canadian singers and artists and composers and librettists an opportunity to be presented on our stage. And that's, I think, what I'm most proud of, because before Canadian singers had more proofs, or they needed European experience and acknowledgement to appear on our stages. And now in Canada, and certainly in Montreal, I've given at least 75% of the casting in every production to Canadian singers. And I think it's our responsibility. And I'm very proud to be associated with that occurrence where singers really get a chance to sing on their stage in their city, in their country. And it's the same with the new works that we present. I'm very proud of that. We started doing contemporary works and giving composers and librettists that opportunity.

0: in Montreal and in Canada. And so I'm very proud of that. And I'm sure that the company, I hope, but I sincerely feel the company will keep that very important element in the, every season to present new works and to present also new productions and give Canadians a chance to, when the role is at their level, to interpret their roles and to sing for their fellow countrymen.
1: Well, you've certainly started something I don't think anybody can stop. So, Michelle, thank you so much and cannot wait to see the show.
0: Thank you.
2: Michelle Bolac is the outgoing artistic director of the Opéra de Montréal. Turandot is on from September 26th to October 4th. Princess Turandot is played by Maida Hundeling of Germany, and Prince Calaf will be played by Andrea Shin of Korea, who's played this role before, and he's pretty great at it. So here's another aria from Turandot with another opera legend. This is soprano Birgit Nilsson with Renata Scotto and the Rome Opera singing Signore Ascolta.

0: That was Renata Scotto and Birgit Nilsson with Signore Ascolta from Turandot, which is on at the Opéra de Montréal. They're opening production from September 26th to October 4th. And that's with the new ending. And by the way, the writer of the new ending, for those of you who play the game Civilization, as he mentioned, the Christopher Tin is the one who composed it. And he also composed the music for Civilization, if you play that game. 2 minutes away from 8 o'clock, Stephanie Miles has the headlines.
1: And Loyola High School might be one of the first Catholic private schools in Montreal to declare that it's choosing its Jesuit Catholic mission over government subsidies in the wake of the province's new secularism reform law. That means could mean an increase in tuition of $7,500 by 2029. And two more cars were set on fire in Montreal early this morning, one in St. Leonardo around 1 a.m. and another one in Montreal East about 40 minutes later.
0: Thanks, Stephanie. It is 14 degrees right now in Greater Montreal. We're expecting lots of sunshine throughout the province today. 11 in Quebec, 12 in Sherbrooke, 13 degrees right now in Baie-Comeau, and 12 in Gaspé. More details for you coming up after World Report.

0: since become an advocate, letting politicians know kids like her need help.
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0: Gloria Enriquez, CBC News, Montreal.
2: And that is the latest national and international news from World Report. I'm Tricia Kindleman. This is CBC News.
3: Good morning. I'm Sonali Karnik. This is All in a Weekend.

Coming up in this half hour, the long-lost Habsburg jewels are on display at the Fine Arts Museum in Quebec City. It turns out they were in the city since 1940, but only a few family members knew it. We get the little-known story behind the exhibit. And from January 20th to the 23rd, Montreal's Patrick Rawson will be performing at a show in Salle Wilfrid Pelletier. We'll get to one of his songs in the next half hour. We're also going to hear about a play coming to the Centaur with environmentalist David Suzuki and his wife Tara Cullis for a play called What You Won't Do for Love. They tell their story of their 50-year marriage, as well as their careers as climate activists.

It is 14 degrees downtown and at the airport in Montreal under clear skies. We're going to see a couple of clouds, not much. It's mainly sunny for the day. Highs between 22 and 24 today for Greater Montreal and southwestern Quebec, and down to 14 degrees overnight with just a few clouds. Sunny tomorrow again and reaching a high of about 25 for the region. For Quebec City right now, it's 11 degrees, a few clouds. It's going to be a mix of sun and cloud for most of the morning, but mainly sunny into the afternoon. A high of 21 degrees, clear overnight, down to 10 degrees. Townships 12 degrees right now in Sherbrooke and overcast, but it will clear up. Some of you are still seeing maybe a couple of showers. That should be gone soon. And then mainly sunny for the rest of the day. And we're looking at a high of around 20 degrees this afternoon. Overnight, a low of 10 degrees under clear skies. Laurentian's 10 degrees right now and a few clouds. And reaching a high, mainly sunny today, I should say, as well. And reaching a high of about 21 this afternoon. There could be a shower this afternoon. It's like 40% chance right now, but only in the afternoon. And it might just be a blip, too, for the Laurentians, and down to 11 degrees overnight under clear skies. Gaspé getting some showers this morning on and off, but it is only going to be this morning. In the afternoon, cloudy for the rest of the day, a reaching high of about 13, 14 degrees, and then down to 10 overnight and partly cloudy. And for the Abitibi, it's 7 right now in Rouyn-Noranda under clear skies. Mainly sunny for today, reaching a high of about 22 by this afternoon. A few clouds overnight and down to 11 degrees. That is your look at weather. 13 minutes past 8 o'clock. Nigerian-born Vancouver artist Shade Owele is moving up the CBC Music Top 20 again this week with her latest single. This is Tell Me at number 12.

0: That was Shade Awele with Tell Me, 16 minutes past 8 o'clock. A prestigious collection of the jewels of the Habsburg dynasty are now on display at the Quebec City Fine Arts Museum as of yesterday. You may not know it, but there's a personal connection between the Habsburg family and Quebec City. It started in 1940 when the last Empress of Austria and Queen of Hungary, Zita Bourbon-Parma, fled to Quebec City. She came here with her 8 children to escape Nazi troops. Empress Zita also came with a suitcase of precious family gemstones, which she put in a local bank. They stayed there until November 2025, when descendants of the Empress revealed the secret location. Now, the historical gemstones are being revealed to the public for the first time, a bit of a thank you to the people of Quebec, according to Empress Zita's grandson. Jean-Luc Murray is the Director General of the Musée National des Beaux-Arts du Québec. We spoke with him this week. Hi, Jean-Luc Murray. Welcome back to All in a Weekend.
1: Yes. Hi, Mr. Koenig. I'm really happy to be with you.
0: What can you tell us about the circumstances that brought the Empress Austria here with her children in 1940?
1: In fact, she was in exile since the end of the First World War, because as you probably know, the Austrian Empire has shattered at this point. So they went through Belgium, Portugal, different places, and this bring them to the Second World War. And of course, they had to escape the Nazi, and they ended up in New York. And through connection, you know, she was the Habsburg dynasty are rulers that are French and not French, but they like French. They're Francophile and they're mostly Catholic. So she wanted to have a city where her 8 children, you know, she was widow at this point. Her husband Charles has died. She had 8 children. So through connection, she ended up in Quebec City, where she stayed from 1940 to 1949. So this is the connection.
0: Wow. Okay. And the Empress brought jewels with her and then put them in a Quebec City bank. Why are they only now being revealed?
1: What a story. It's a story that is closely linked to promises and secret. When her husband died in Madeira in Portugal, he asked her not to reveal the existence of the jewels for before a century. So she kept the promise, and she only told her 2 boys. When it was their turn, they told two of their children. We met them yesterday, 2 of the Habsburg prince. And of course, in last fall, 2005, the word went around the world that those jewels that everyone thought they disappeared, reappeared in Quebec City. So I received a phone call from the Minister de la Culture, Monsieur Lacombe, because the family has expressed the wish to thank the city of Quebec for the welcoming of the Empress Zita. And from there, we arrived today to the opening of the exhibition.

0: So it wasn't that it was hidden or that it was a secret. It's just that they didn't tell everybody where they were.
1: Like, that's it.
0: The family knew where the drugs were.
1: Yesterday, we had three Habsburg prince, Lawrence, Simeon, and Karl. And we were able to validate that only two of them knew the secret. So the promise made to Zita was kept. And of course, again, they're really true to their grandmother's wishes that they remain in Canada. And they wanted them to be shown to Quebec people. Of course, they're amazing object. They're connected to the great history of humanity, but they have really a strong emotional connection to Quebec City, where Zita often said that she finally found security, peace, and she said that many times a lot of good words about Quebec City and Quebec people. So it's a nice story. And of course, when we were asked if we were interested to present those jewels, you know, the museum is located a few blocks from the house where she lived with her eight children while she was in Quebec, La Villa Saint-Joseph. We said yes. It was a complex project, but we finally made it. And we're really happy to give this opportunity for Quebecers and, of course, people from around the world to see those amazing, amazing objects.
0: What can you tell us about what was in that little suitcase now on display?
1: In fact, they are all in the exhibition right now. You have 15 pieces. Of course, the main star of these pieces is the famous Florentine diamond, one of the most famous diamonds in the world. Its story starts in the 15th century. So it's an amazing piece, amazing story. It went through many hands, many dynasties, many countries. And again, you had a mystery theory about what happened to that diamond. One of them was that Hitler had it and it was lost this way. And you have also amazing pieces that were personal pieces. For example, we have a pocket watch that was owned by Marie Antoinette, an amazing pieces. And you have in this pocket watch given to her by her mother when she left for France to become a queen. Her mother had placed some pieces, a lock of her hair. So it's really special. You have a brooch worn by Sissy. We were asked the Empress Sissy, is it the Sissy that we see in the movie? Yes, that's the one. And of course, insignia of the Order of the Golden Fleece. All the pieces have a personal connection with the family. For example, this pieces, the Golden Fleece, was worn by Charles in his cercueil when he died. One of the pieces was given to one of the children of one of the Pope. So again, they're personal objects, but they have amazing story. And of course, they're work of art because their aesthetical quality and the quality of their making is amazing. So I don't know if people are used to see those type of objects, but it's quite impressive because when we use treasure, I think if you consider all the memories, the embodies, the really treasures that we have the opportunity to see in Quebec City for the first time. It's the first time they're shown in public outside being worn by the Habsburg family on different occasions.
0: The objects are just incredibly elaborate. Like there's a letter opener that I would never open a letter with. It has emeralds and diamonds and rubies on it. I'm assuming it's made out of gold.
1: Of course, the finest material, the most intricate savoir-faire. Mm-hmm. It's amazing to see them in real. And of course, if we go back to this incredible story that they went through all the upheaval of Zita when she had to flee with her eight children, that they were kept in these small suitcases, really humble suitcases. We had some of the museum teams had the opportunity to go for the first time to see the object, and they literally opened the case, the suitcase in front of us, and they were wrapped in a simple paper. The famous Florentine diamond was only in a

0: paper envelope with a little handwriting on it. And if you come, when you come to the exhibition,
1: what did that paper say on it? This is a very valuable diamond. I mean,
0: it was only like written what was inside the envelope, the diamant Florentin. And you have some end note by Zita about some object, for example, given to my children by the Pope. I don't remember the name of the Pope. I'm sorry. But again, in the exhibition, of course, we all clean them, repair them, because some of them were a little bit damaged. Mm-hmm. We decided not to make them as brand new because it's part of their story now.
1: Yes.
0: But on the opposite wall, you see the pictures we took when we opened the suitcase. So you see their original state because they were in this suitcase for close to a century. Mm-hmm. And of course, the suitcase is in the center of the exhibition as a tribute to this amazing journey that they had to go through before being revealed again in Quebec City.
1: Well, and they still need further protection after this exhibit is over because the Quebec government had a decree signed to prevent other countries from repatriating the jewels until the end of the exhibition. Why do they have to do that?
0: It's usual procedure for museum. People think it's something special for this exhibition, but each time we receive major show from outside of Canada, for example, when we had the Picasso exhibition or the Miro exhibition, Frida Kahlo, I can give you many examples. You always have this type of disposition to protect the object, and it's not unusual. I think you can guess that when you welcome this type of amazing object with great value, that some of them are subject to dispute, different opinions. So this is a way usually museums proceed to make sure the lenders are secure, that they'll get their work back. But of course, this paper that you mentioned, this disposition is only while the museum present the piece.
1: Right.
0: Doesn't have any effect once they return to their owner.
1: Okay. So in the meantime, as they say in French, on regarde avec nos yeux, keep your hands to yourself when you're looking at these jewels.
0: Of course, it's amazing. And again, we had many people today. We didn't know in Quebec City, in Quebec in general, if we're not really fond of kings and queens. But I think we're beyond that because, as I said, it's part of the human story mm-hmm. and their amazing object in themselves. Few people knew that we had the Empress of Austria living in Quebec City for so long. And now we discovered that we had other kings and queens getting refuge in Quebec that we kept in secret, the treasures of the Pologne, of Polish, in our storage facility. So Quebec was at that time a secure place, a welcoming place. And I think this exhibition also talks about that.
1: It is going to be, there's going to be long lineups to see this, and I can't wait to go myself. Jean-Luc Murray, thank you so much for talking to us. I really appreciate it.
0: It was fun. Thank you.
1: Jean-Luc Murray is the Director General of the Musée National des Beaux-Arts du Québec in Quebec City. You can see the Habsburg Jewels exhibit at the museum until January 2027. Almost time for news, but before that, just so you know, we spoke with our Montreal artist Julie Neff back in July after the release of her full-length album, Fine. Now her single, Something, is at number 18 on the CBC Music Top 20.

0: This is CBC News. Good morning. It's 8:30. I'm Stephanie Miles with your CBC News from Montreal. Tuition at Montreal's Loyola High School could increase by $7,500 a year by 2029. The NDG private boys' school announced it will forego provincial subsidies to maintain its Jesuit Catholic mission. That choice comes because of Quebec's Bill 9, the province's secularism reform law passed last April. Paula Diane Perez reports.
1: It's a school where faith isn't just part of the curriculum. It's woven throughout the entire school day.
2: Father Matthew Hensel addressed Loyola High School's community in a YouTube video. The president of the institution's board of directors says despite Bill 9's requirements to become secular, the school will not abandon its Catholic mission for the sake of government funds. Among several changes, the law phases out public subsidies for religious private schools that select students or staff based on religious affiliation or that teach religious content.
1: For most schools, that is simply a matter of scheduling. For Loyola, it goes right to the heart of who we are.
2: The school notes the provisions of the law that affect subsidies take effect in 2029, giving it time to prepare, but that according to its calculations, families could end up paying more than $20,000 in tuition a year. Interim increases could begin as early as the 2027-2028 school year. It vows to significantly grow its endowment to ensure some families are not priced out. Loyola High School declined our interview request, but plans to hold a public information session in mid-September. Paula Diane Perez, CBC News, Montreal.
0: Two more cars were set on fire in Montreal early this morning. First came around 1 a.m. on Valcourt Street in Saint-Léonard. An SUV parked in a private driveway is a total loss. No damage done to the residence, though, where it was parked. The second came about 40 minutes later. Another SUV in a private driveway off Notre Dame Street in Montreal East. Firefighters were already on hand when police arrived there. That car is also a total write-off, and in both cases, incendiary material was found at the scene. Both investigations have been transferred over to the SPVM's arson squad. And health experts in Rouyn-Noranda want the next provincial government to not grant any more exemptions to the Horne copper smelter. But as Julia Page reports, the political parties are now left with a hot potato to deal with on the campaign trail.
3: Tanguy Véret has been a physician in Rouyn-Noranda for the past 7 years. He hopes the next government will take a data-driven approach when it comes.
1: It's a school where faith isn't just part of the curriculum. It's woven throughout the entire school day.
3: Tanguy Véret has been a physician in Rouyn-Noranda for the past 7 years. He hopes the next government will take a data-driven approach when it comes to the Horne smelter.
4: Does the population in Rouyn-Noranda has the same value as the population everywhere in Quebec, or is it a less important population?
3: Last winter, Glencore announced the smelter wouldn't be able to bring down arsenic emissions to government standards by March 2027. It suspended investments in the plant and warned of a possible closure. Quebec went back to the negotiating table and pushed the new target to 2029, going against recommendations from the region's public health director. Dr. Omobola Sobanjo hopes the next government won't allow any more delays.
5: It was fine. We're seeing progress, things are moving, but it seems that the goalpost keeps being changed, and that is concerning.
3: PQ leader Paul Saint-Pierre Plamondon would uphold the province's current agreement with Glencore. The local CAQ candidate Béatrice Derry says their approach is demanding but realistic. France Marion of Quebec Solidaire calls respecting health guidelines a non-negotiable and would consider reopening the agreement. And the Liberals and Conservatives did not respond to CBC's requests on the issue. Meanwhile, Glencore says it is investing and on track to meet the 2029 deadline. Julia Page, CBC. CBC News, Rouyn-Noranda.
0: Our apologies for the slight technical glitch on that last story. And here's a CBC traffic columnist Lita Polson with all the trouble spots on the Montreal roads this weekend.
6: Plan your trips around major closures this long weekend. The LaFontaine Tunnel northbound is completely closed until Tuesday morning. The southbound side has overnight closures throughout the weekend. The suggested detour is the

0: Jacques Cartier Bridge, but you could also take the Victoria Bridge. The one lane will be heading into Montreal. In Beloeil and Mont-Saint-Hilaire, there is only one lane per direction all weekend long along Highway 20. And if you rely on public transit, it will be running on a weekend schedule until Tuesday morning. Plan and prepare and have a safe weekend. I'm Lita Poulsen for CBC News Montreal.
1: And finally, the people of Chicoutimi are quickly turning doing your civic duty into the new official sport of the Saguenay. They're getting ready to head to the polls in October for the fifth time in the last 18 months. So far, they've had the federal election that brought Mark Carney to power, the provincial by-election following the departure of Minister André Laforêt, a municipal election, then another federal by-election last week to replace Richard Martel, who was appointed to the Senate, and now, of course, the Quebec general election. Yolande Lapointe told Radio-Canada that they've pretty much hit their limit on voting.
2: On commence à avoir notre voyage en sacrifice du votage. Hein, nous autres, là, des fois, on ne sait même plus pour qui voter parce que c'est toujours des nouveaux qui rentrent.
1: She says that sometimes you don't even know who to vote for because it's always new faces. Another voter, Jean-Marc Bélanger, said, I was already fed up the first time. Jokes aside, election fatigue may well be settling in an area that has long been known as a sovereignist stronghold. PQ hopes to sweep all five ridings in Saguenay, but the trade war in the U.S. is hitting two local areas, industries particularly hard. So the voters should be listening carefully to what the PQ has to say in the next coming weeks. And that was your CBC News.
3: You know, even if you didn't understand what she said, you understood what she said.
1: No, but was that great or and what? Yeah. Like, I'm so yeah, glad I was able to find that clip and I wasn't able to sort of capture the spirit of the thing myself.
3: No, she done.
1: They were at a pétanque dinner.
3: I know.
1: Perfect, right?
3: That's kind of awesome. And, you know, makers of little pencils, very happy about that region. Yeah, but all jokes aside, this is democracy. This is what we do.
1: Yeah, go vote.
3: It is 24 minutes away from 9 o'clock. Let's take a look at your forecast for the week. So look, today, tomorrow, Tuesday, no precipitation, mainly sunny for Greater Montreal and southwestern Quebec today and tomorrow. A high of around 24 today. That's the highest for the region. We're going to look at 24. Between 22 and 24, though, today's the high. 26 degrees is the high tomorrow. For Tuesday, we're looking at a mix of sun and cloud for Greater Montreal. And then showers midweek. And we're going to get showers midweek for most of the province. Quebec City as well. Today, sunny and a high of 21. Mainly sunny, rather, at a high of 21. Sunny tomorrow and Tuesday. Warmer tomorrow for Quebec City, a high of about 25. Then we're looking at periods of rain and showers moving in midweek and cloudy for the rest of the week. Townships, the showers are ending this morning, and then you're actually going to see some sunshine today. Let me just make sure I know when that's going to happen. It should be happening right now, in fact. It's a mix of sun and cloud, and as of around 9, 10, and then mainly sunny, basically, for most of the day. And then you're going to see a couple of clouds in the afternoon, but reaching a high of about 20-ish degrees today. 24 tomorrow and sunny in the townships. A mix of sun and cloud on Tuesday and 22 degrees, and then showers midweek for the townships. Laurentian's a sunny and a high of 21 degrees today. I'm still finding that blip. I'm just going to make sure that it's still there of a shower in the afternoon. It's 40%, so not guaranteed to see it, but you might see a little bit of rain, less than 1 millimeter in any case. A high of about 21 for the Laurentians, down to 6 overnight under clear skies. Sunny tomorrow and a high of 23, a mix of sun and cloud on Tuesday and a high of 21, and then some showers starting as of Tuesday night and continuing into about Thursday for the Laurentians. Lower St. Lawrence, Rivière-du-Loup, mainly cloudy and a high of 17 degrees today. Partly cloudy tonight, down to 10. Sunny Monday and Tuesday and a high of 22 tomorrow, 17 on Tuesday. Showers just on Wednesday in Rivière-du-Loup. For Sept-Îles, we're looking at a mainly cloudy day, a high of about 20 degrees. Partly cloudy tonight, down to 9. Mainly sunny tomorrow and a high of 24, 17 and sunny on Tuesday. And for Rouyn-Noranda, 23 and mainly sunny today. Clear skies tonight, down to 9 degrees. And then a slight chance of showers tomorrow for Rouyn-Noranda. And 23 degrees is your high. You will see some sunshine, though. But then cloudy as of Monday night for the Abitibi. And then some showers on and off throughout the week for the region. That is your look at weather 21 minutes away from 9 o'clock. Let's take a look at sports. Well, in soccer, CF Montreal lost 2-0 to the Philadelphia Union last night. The Union's Kevin Sullivan scored in a third straight match to become the first teenager with a goal contribution in 5 straight matches. The 16-year-old Sullivan scored the insurance goal unassisted in the 75th minute for his 4th.

of the campaign. In the Northern Super League today, the Montreal Roses are in the nation's capital to face the Ottawa Rapid FC at 12 p.m. Montreal is just 1 point ahead of Ottawa in the league standings. In university sports and football, McGill defeated Bishops 25-13. Laval shut out Concordia 13-0. And in women's rugby, Concordia crushed Carleton 50-7. Two games on the schedule today in women's rugby as Montreal plays Laval at 1 p.m. and Sherbrooke plays Ottawa at 4 p.m. The defending Grey Cup champion Saskatchewan Roughriders will be aiming to move into a share of first place in the West Division tonight when they host the Winnipeg Blue Bombers in CFL action. And on the Grand Prix circuit, George Russell will be looking to make up some ground on Kimi Antonelli in the Formula One title race, with his Mercedes teammate starting from the back of the grid at the Italian Grand Prix. Russell will start second behind surprise pole sitter Pierre Gasly, who stunned everyone by snatching the top spot for the first time yesterday. He's on Team Alpine, because that's how little I knew about him. It was a surprise to everybody. Both Ferrari cars fill up the second row with Charles Leclerc and Lewis Hamilton, and Russell is second in the overall standings, level with Hamilton, and 59 points behind Antonelli, who's trying to become the F1's youngest champion. That is your look at sports, 19 minutes away from 9 o'clock. From January 20th to the 23rd, Montreal's Patrick Watson will be performing in a show at Salle Wilfrid Pelletier. It's a collaboration with French choreographer and acrobat Johan Bourgeois, and includes five contemporary dancer acrobats in a production that blends dance, live music, theater, and contemporary circus. This is Patrick Watson with Sit Down Beside Me.

That's Patrick Watson with Sit Down Beside Me. 844 right now in Montreal. Environmental activists and longtime partners David Suzuki and Tara Cullis are coming to Centaur Theatre in Montreal in October. It's a look behind the scenes and back in history at the couple's activism and their life together. The couple aren't acting out a story on stage, but rather talking about their adventures in 50 years of marriage. The show is called What You Won't Do for Love. Originally produced in 2022, the show has toured all over Canada and the U.S., including an upcoming show at Lincoln Center in New York City. The show's directed by Ravi Jain, the award-winning founder of Why Not Theatre in Toronto.

0: spoke with him this week.
1: Hi, Ravi. 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
2: It's great to be back. Thanks for having me.
1: We're so used to seeing David Suzuki talking about climate change and the environment, but it's either been on TV or in another form of media. Why did you bring him together with his wife to tell their story as activists and as a couple?
2: Well, so I had been part of a team that made a show about climate change. It was called Seasick. And it starred a journalist named Elena Mitchell, who wasn't an actor. And she wrote this book, Seasick, that was really about her discovering that the major impacts that climate change was having on the ocean, and it was having catastrophic effects. And she fell into a real deep depression when she discovered this fact. And turning it into a play was so fun, first of all, to be able to work with her. And, you know, it's what I do as a storyteller. It's to share with an audience big ideas, and I want them to think about the world that they're in. And we made the show in 2014, and every year that it toured subsequently, you know, obviously the impacts of climate change were just getting worse and worse, and the play became more and more relevant. And I was really taken aback by how audiences were responding to that work. So I said to Elena, you know, I'd like to make another play again, but if I'm going to make a play, I'd like to make it with David Suzuki. And she gave me his email.
1: Think big.
2: You know, yeah, you're going to do something, you know. Think big. So I got his email and he responded right away. He was very excited at the thought of doing something. And we spent a couple of years just kind of in conversation. Anytime he was in Toronto, I would meet him for a coffee. And as he was telling me all kinds of stories, he kept talking about his partner, Tara, who for 50 years, they've been married, they've been together. And she's been a backbone, really, to all the work that he's done. And I said, okay, maybe we should talk to her. Maybe she should be part of this experiment. And I didn't really know what I was looking for. I was just sort of following the thread. And spending time with both of them, she agreed to do the show. And then we spent time with them. Their stories were incredible. But the love between them was even more powerful, that here's this couple, you know, in their late stages of life. They've been together for over 50 years. They still are desperately in love with each other. And it just kind of was a side of David that I had never experienced growing up. Because as you said, we see him on TV. We right. know him as the lecture guy. And here was the softer side that was just another way into these big ideas about why we need to fight for this planet, which mm-hmm. is love. And it's been a huge part of their journey. And for me, it became a kind of new way into this conversation that, you know, what if we could love the planet the way that these two love each other? Because when you love something, you'll do anything you can to protect it. Anyone who has a pet or a child or a parent or a loved one, they know they'll drop everything if their health was in danger or you know, we'd fight for that. So it just sort of naturally evolved by spending time with them.
1: How do we see this conversation play out on stage?
2: So it's a young couple. Miriam Fernandez is the co-writer of the piece, and her husband, Sturla Alsvag, they are having dinner with David and Tara over the course of a long day. And essentially, they don't get too deep into it, but they're not sure whether they should have children. And this is born out of actually our real life conversations with David and Tara. And, you know, 2 years of conversations sort of distilled down. And Miriam at the time was unsure if she was going to have a baby or not, because the world is such a difficult place.
1: I mean, it's something a lot of people are contemplating.
2: Yeah, and it's exactly. And it's especially this next generation that is inheriting, you know, worse economic living factors, climate factors, everything seems worse. And how do you sustain a family in that? And it's the underlying piece of the conversation, and interspersed throughout the piece are these beautiful sort of films that are these

0: poetic films that involve poetry and beautiful cinema, cinematic language that is really about trying to find other access points into the science. It's sort of, we're balancing the science and art in the conversation in order to, you know, just offer the audience other ways to access, you know, in a lot of ways, all the stuff that we already know, but we haven't let sink into our hearts.
1: How do audiences react into seeing David and Tara in this setting? And, you know, like I said, I'm just so used to watching them on The Nature of Things or doing a lecture or in an interview. Like, this is just really different.
0: It really is. And it's his reaction to that has been pretty astounding because, you know, he's given millions of lectures over the years. And the audience's reaction for him has been profound because people connect to them in an emotional way that one of his lectures doesn't necessarily do. And, you know, I think a couple things too. I mean, she is the star of the show. Tara, you know, she's such an incredible person and we don't know anything about her.
1: Yeah.
0: And she started the David Suzuki Foundation.
1: Most people are hearing her name for the first time right now.
0: Yeah. And she is really an incredible human. And so meeting her and the fact that she shines in the show and the fact that they're not actors, you know, they're not actors and the intimacy you have with them and the charm that they have is really infectious. You can't help but love them. And I think I'll just say too, with the audience piece, I think seeing David through her eyes as well is just, it's just a whole other lens that, again, we don't get to see and we don't get to feel often. And and that's really what I think is unique about the show is we get you to feel. And they say, you know, David says the crisis that we're fighting is not only a battle of minds, it's a battle for the heart. And if we can actually change people's hearts, maybe we might have a chance at making a difference.
1: David is 90 years old. And one of the reasons why he didn't want to do a play is because he didn't want to remember all those lines.
0: Yeah, it's true.
1: Which I'm not 90 and I don't want to remember a whole bunch of lines. So I get it.
0: Well, and what I said to him, you know, we're making theater. You can do anything in the theater. And there's so many different ways that, you know, we do this thing because theater is just really a tool for communication. And so, you know, and David and Tara's entire lives has been, how do we communicate the science to a general public so that they understand and that they'll fall in love with nature and care? And so what's beautiful about the theater is, you know, again, you can do anything. And so we have them reading the scripts and we explain why they're reading the scripts. We're very transparent about it. And we just don't care. Like it's really about, what is the best way to spend the evening with them and communicate these ideas and share. And it's very playful and fun. And yeah, we address the issue of challenge of memorizing lines.
1: You started this whole process because you wanted to be more active in getting the message out about climate change and getting people to be more active about doing something about climate change. What have you learned from David Suzuki and Tara Cullis from through this whole process about that?
0: I mean, so a big part of this journey too is over the course of this writing and sharing this show with the world, I've had two kids. I now have a 5-year-old and a 3-year-old, and that has changed my relationship to the future. The future was an idea, and now it is very real. In the sense that, you know, financial planning, what world are they going to grow up and live in? What the hell is technology for them? I'm thinking about these things in a far more real, practical way. And I think the biggest thing I realized in spending so much time with them is we have to all change ourselves, really, like really profoundly have to just take time to think about our own relationship to nature and what world we want to live in. And genuinely, I'm a city boy. Like I'm so afraid of nature. I think that a big journey I'm in the middle of just really reconnecting and falling in love, you know, with what

0: But I loved when I was a kid. I used to love getting dirty. Now I don't enjoy getting dirty. And I hate when my kids get dirty.
1: I was going to say, you have no choice now. You have a 5-year-old, a 3-year-old.
0: You have to give in. This is life. This is just what it's supposed to be. And I think it's you know, I bought into, I guess, our message, which is like, if you really love something, you will do anything you can to protect it. And so for me, the biggest change has really been about addressing my heart and self, and then doing the changes on an everyday level that I can, and then passing that on to my kids, and continuing to share this story with the world. Like, I think it's just such a profound thing when we actually take the time to make a change for ourselves, not just other people.
1: It's going to be a fascinating experience here, and I'm sure it's already been a fascinating experience for you, Ravi. Thank you so much for joining us. I appreciate it.
0: Thank you.
2: Ravi Jain is the co-writer of What You Won't Do for Love. It comes to the Centaur Theater from October 2nd to the 4th. I would get my tickets now if you're interested. These performances have been selling out very quickly. Tickets are available now on the Centaur Theater website. And of course, David Suzuki and Tara Cullis will be in that show on stage. It is about 4 minutes away from 9 o'clock. You're listening to All in a Weekend. There are butterflies we want to save, and the kind you get in your stomach when you fall in love. This is Casey Musgraves with Butterflies.

0: That's Casey Musgraves with Butterflies, 2 minutes away from 9 o'clock, and Stephanie Miles has the headlines.
1: Loyola High School might be one of the first Catholic private schools in Montreal to declare that it's choosing its Jesuit Catholic mission over government subsidies. That's in the wake of the province's new secularism reform law. What it means, practically speaking, is tuition could and fees could end up being over $20,000 by 2029. And we'll look at a case of serious election fatigue in Chicoutimi, where they're living through their fifth election campaign in 18 months.
0: Thanks very much, Stephanie, and thank you for staying with us this weekend. Have a great day off tomorrow, if you get it. I know, like, not a lot of us have tomorrow off. But if you do get it, please do enjoy it. It's going to be a beautiful sunny day for the most part. Have a fantastic week. The producer of All in a Weekend is Jill Walker. Our weekend technician is Shant Abrilian, who puts up with me all weekend. And all the interviews we had on the program are going up at cbc.ca/allinaweekend in a little bit. So hang tight. I'm putting up those links right now. Have a fantastic week, and we will see you next weekend at 6 o'clock. Bye.
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4: This is CBC News. Good morning. It's 10 o'clock. I'm Stephanie Miles with your CBC News from Montreal. U.S. President Donald Trump's envoy Steve Witkoff and Jared Kushner meet with Ukrainian President

0: Volodymyr Zelensky today, but as Steve Futterman reports, they have their work cut out for them.
1: Lisa Yasko, a member of the Ukrainian parliament, expresses doubt much progress can be made under the current conditions.
2: We've seen a huge escalation in the recent 10 days with new types of reactive drones flying to Kyiv and to other cities.
1: A deal would likely have to include significant concessions.
3: I've ended eight wars.

0: that he has ended numerous wars. He was doing it yet again Friday at the White House.
1: I ended 8 wars. I get no credit for it. I ended 8 wars. Did I get the Nobel Prize? No.
0: So far, Trump's efforts with Russia and Ukraine have been a bust, and at the moment, it's not clear if these latest attempts will have any type of success. Steve Futterman, CBC News, San Francisco.
2: Today's meeting in Kyiv follows a 3-hour meeting with Russian President Vladimir Putin yesterday in Moscow, which ended without any breakthroughs. All flights at the international airport in Jakarta, Indonesia, have been canceled after a volcano interrupted there early today. The eruption of the Anak Krakatau has resulted in volcanic ash drifting across the southern and western parts of the country. The volcanic island had shown activity since July. It finally erupted for 30 seconds just before 4 o'clock this morning local time. One plume of ash rose to a height of 6,100 meters. A second reached 15,200 meters of altitude. No casualties were reported and no evacuation order was issued. The nearest settlement is more than 16 kilometers away. But the flying ash has affected 467 flights and 150,000 passengers in that international airport alone so far. Anak Krakatau, which means child of Krakatau, is the offspring of the famous Krakatau, whose monumental 1883 eruption triggered a period of global cooling. Officials cannot predict whether a larger eruption will occur. And Iran says it struck an unmanned U.S. vessel trying to enter the Strait of Hormuz today, the latest salvo in a new flare-up of fighting between the two countries. The U.S. dismissed the claim of the purported attack as a, quote, total lie. The people of Chicoutimi are quickly turning your civic duty into the new official sport of the Saguenay. They're getting ready to head to the polls in October for the 5th time in just 18 months. So far, they've had the federal election that brought Mark Carney to power. Second was the provincial by-election following the departure of Minister André Laforêt, and then a municipal election. And then after that, a federal by-election last week to replace Richard Martel, who was appointed to the Senate. And now, of course, the October 5th Quebec general election. Yolande Lapointe told Radio-Canada that they've pretty much hit their limit on voting.
3: On commence à avoir notre voyage en sacrifice du votage. Nous autres, là, des fois, on ne sait même plus pour qui voter parce que c'est toujours des nouveaux qui rentrent.
2: She says sometimes you don't even know who to vote for because it's always new faces. Another voter, Jean-Marc Bélanger, said, I was already fed up the first time. Jokes aside, election fatigue may well be settling in an area that has long been known as a sovereignist stronghold. The Parti Québécois hopes to sweep all 5 ridings in Saguenay. But the trade war in the U.S. is hitting the region's 2 main industries hard, aluminum production and processing and the forestry industry. So the voters should be listening carefully to what the PQ and leader Paul Saint-Pierre Plamondon have to say about that issue in the coming weeks. And finally, it might be time for some September baseball fever, even in Montreal. The Toronto Blue Jays have made September baseball in Canada meaningful. With a win in Kansas City last night, they've pulled even with the Cleveland Guardians for the 3rd and final American League playoff wildcard. It was their 7th win in their last 8 games. Their 1-loss record goes over 500 for the first time since early April. Just over a month ago, they were 10 games under 500. And that was your CBC News. And here's your Environment Canada forecast for Quebec. Montreal will be mainly sunny today with a high of 24 and a UV index of 5. Quebec City also will be mainly sunny with a high of 21. Sherbrooke will have showers ending this morning and clearing with a high of 20. For Val-d'Or, mainly sunny with a high of 23. And Gaspé will be cloudy today with a 30% chance of showers this afternoon and winds from the north at 20 kilometers an hour, gusting to 40. The high there, only 13 degrees.
4: 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Still to come, you're going to meet the octogenarians who went on a world tour and went viral on their journey. The so-called traveling nanas share their story and what it's taught them about longevity, lasting friendships, and staying curious. They are up in just about 25 minutes. But let's start the hour here. When Canada walked away from trade talks with the U.S., Prime Minister

0: Carole King with Where You Lead, helping us wrap up this week on the Sunday Magazine. I want to thank Sarah Joyce Battersby, James Shirani, Levi Garber, Andrea Wong, Pete Mitten, and Austin Pomeroy. Our senior producer, Howard Goldenthal. 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We read them all. What on Earth coming your way next on CBC Radio? And I will be back on CBC TV's Morning Live starting tomorrow at 6 a.m. Eastern. I'm also here next Sunday, and we have a chance to speak with Canada's former ambassador to the United Nations, Bob Ray. She's got a new book out, and we will be looking all about our country's sovereignty. What a moment for it, these tense global times. I'm David Common. Thank you so much for tuning in. If you're off work this weekend, enjoy the long weekend.
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2: My name is Siaya, and I live in the most beautiful place on Earth. 7 months ago, I blew up my life, and a lot has shifted since then. 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Welcome to Ice Cove.
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5: 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When hot summer weather turns deadly, we head to Vancouver's downtown east side, where neighbors make sure society's most vulnerable stay healthy and hydrated in a pretty creative way.
6: This is CBC News. Good morning. It's 11 o'clock. I'm Stephanie Miles with your CBC News from Montreal. U.S. President Donald Trump's envoys Steve Witkoff and Jared Kushner meet with Ukrainian President Volodymyr Zelensky today. But as Steve Futterman reports, they have their work cut out for them.
7: Lisa Yasko, a member of the Ukrainian parliament, expresses doubt much progress can be made under the current conditions.
8: We've seen a huge escalation in the recent 10 days with the new types of reactive drones flying to Kyiv and to other cities.
7: A deal would likely have to include significant concessions.
9: I've ended eight wars. I hope you're proud of me.
7: Donald Trump loves to

0: claimed that he has ended numerous wars. He was doing it yet again Friday at the White House.
1: I ended 8 wars. I get no credit for it. I ended 8 wars. Did I get the Nobel Prize? No.
0: So far, Trump's efforts with Russia and Ukraine have been a bust. And at the moment, it's not clear if these latest attempts will have any type of success. Steve Futterman, CBC News, San Francisco.
2: The meeting in Kyiv today follows a 3-hour meeting with Russia.

0: Anak Krakatau has resulted in volcanic ash drifting across the southern and western parts of the country. The volcanic island had shown activity since July. It finally erupted for 30 seconds just before 4 o'clock this morning. One plume of ash rose to a height of 6,100 meters, and a second reached 15,200 meters of altitude. No casualties were reported and no evacuation order was issued. The nearest settlement is more than 16 kilometers away. But the flying ash has affected 467 flights and 150,000 passengers in that international airport alone so far. Anak Krakatau, which means child of Krakatau, is the offspring of the famous Krakatau, whose monumental 1883 eruption triggered a period of global cooling. Officials cannot predict whether a larger eruption will occur. Iran says it struck an unmanned U.S. vessel trying to enter the Strait of Hormuz today. It's the latest salvo in a new flare-up of fighting between the two countries. But the U.S. dismissed the lie as the purported attack as a total lie. The claim comes a day after the U.S. military says it struck three Iranian oil tankers in response to a ballistic missile attack on Navy warships. Now, the people of Chicoutimi are quickly turning to doing your civic duty into the new official sport of the Saguenay. They're getting ready to head to the polls in October for the fifth time in the last 18 months. So far, they've had the federal election that brought Mark Carney to power, the provincial by-election following the departure of Minister André Laforêt, a municipal election, then another federal by-election last week to replace Richard Martel, who was appointed to the Senate, and now the October 5th Quebec general election. Yolande Lapointe told Radio-Canada that they've pretty much hit their limit on voting.
1: On commence à avoir notre voyage en sacrifice du votage. Nous autres, là, des fois, on ne sait même plus pour qui voter parce que c'est toujours des nouveaux qui rentrent.
0: Another voter, Jean-Marc Bélanger, said, I was already fed up the first time. Jokes aside, election fatigue may well be settling in an area that has long been known as a sovereignist stronghold. The PQ hopes to sweep all five ridings in Saguenay, but the trade war in the U.S. is hitting the region's two main industries hard, aluminum production and processing and the forestry industry. And finally, it might be time for some September baseball fever, even in Montreal. The Toronto Blue Jays have made September baseball in Canada meaningful, finally. With a win in Kansas City last night, they've pulled even with the Cleveland Guardians for the third and final American League playoff wild card. It was their seventh win in their last eight games, and their one-loss record goes over 500 for the first time since early April. Just over a month ago, they were 10 games under 500. And that was your CBC News. And here's your Environment Canada forecast for Quebec. Montreal will be mainly sunny today with a high of 24 and a UV index of 5. Quebec City also will be mainly sunny with a high of 21. Sherbrooke will have showers ending this morning and then clearing with a high of 20. For Val-d'Or, mainly sunny with a high of 23. And Gaspé will be cloudy today with a 30% chance of showers this afternoon and winds from the northwest at 20 kilometers an hour, gusting to 40. The high there will be only 13 degrees.
2: Stephen Nelson lives on Vancouver's downtown east side. It's a neighborhood where many people struggle with homelessness and the toxic drug crisis. But Stephen wouldn't live anywhere else.
3: Oh, I love it. It's no place like home. Born and raised here, I'm going to die here. I've tried other places and they're all boring.
2: Stephen used to be homeless, but now he lives in a little room in an old building. And that can be tricky, especially in the summer.
3: Like my room, I can't even open the window in my room because the rats can come in. So it's hard to get cool in there. Since my air conditioner runs 24/7 and it's already on its last legs.
2: Heat can be especially dangerous in his neighborhood. Stephen saw that firsthand when BC suffered record-breaking temperatures 5 years ago.
3: I had a crazy drunk but good friend neighbor who didn't take care of himself and suffered in the heat dome in 2021.
2: Stephen tried to help his friend Mario.
3: I came down to my room at about 2 a.m, and my girlfriend had Mario on my floor, and he was suffering from the heat, and I had an air conditioner that barely worked, but it was cooler than his room.
2: So Stephen says he and his girlfriend gave Mario a lot of water to drink. They opened the windows of his room and turned on the fan to try to cool it down.

0: this next phase of the show. Why don't you take it from here?
1: Aw, thanks, Leisha. Nice to have you help me with the big news, because I am thrilled to be stepping in as host. I mean, I've loved this show for years. Joining forces with this team is a dream, and I'm excited to finally get to tell you. We've actually been brainstorming all summer about what this new version of What on Earth will sound like and what you, our listeners, are looking for in a climate-focused show in the year 2026. Because, I mean, let's be real, it's a wild ride on our planet right now. We want to help you make sense of our changing world, where the climate is warming just as everything else can feel like a bit of a hot mess too. So that means every week, together with our team of amazing journalists, I want to illuminate the ways humans are transforming Earth. We'll deliver science-backed answers to questions that are actually popping up and help you understand what's a real solution and what's just messing things up. And because I'm constantly blown away by this amazing planet, we'll leave room for a little wonder along the way. Things will sound and look a little different because we're officially bringing our podcast team and my video team together. So, you know, if you didn't know, for the past 2 years, we've been making science videos for YouTube and TikTok. Deep dives like, can Canada win the fusion race? Or the surprising reason sea levels are rising faster? We're going to keep doing all of that. So watch for them on your social feeds weekly, but under the What on Earth banner. 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
0: Johanna, I'm looking forward to hearing so much more. 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
0: 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The What on Earth team this week includes Jennifer Wilson, Danielle Piper, Molly Siegel, Matthias Wolfson, Catherine Wolfson, and Rachel Sanders. I'm Leisha Grabinski. Thank you for listening.
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6: 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And then it's the cost of living with Paul Havisrud.
7: So you find a sweet vintage sweater at the thrift store. 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
8: This is CBC News. Good afternoon. It's 12 o'clock. I'm Stephanie Miles with your CBC News from Montreal. The widening of Autoroute 50, which runs from Gatineau through to Mirabel, has been a political football for years. Renamed Autoroute Guy Lafleur, it also has earned the nickname Highway of Death. The CAQ itself ran on promises to widen it when it took power in 2018. Since then, the government has cited lack of funding for lack of progress, but Liberal leader Charles Milliard pledges that will change. Milliard said in Gatineau today his party commits to completing its widening to 4 lanes over a 10-year time frame. There were more than 3,800 crashes on that 158-kilometer stretch of road between January 2019 and November 2024, according to the SQ. Last March, two coroners recommended it be widened to 4 lanes for its entire length. That's a recommendation that has been repeated often over nearly 2 decades.
9: Mais je vous dirais que ce projet-là ici, il a assez tardé et il est temps qu'on passe l'avant.
8: The project has dragged on long enough. It's time to go forward with it, Milliard said today. The Liberals' plan calls for widening 17 kilometers during a first mandate and to begin widening the section from Lange-Gardien to Turceau, a 9.5-kilometer stretch also during the party's first mandate. The Liberals say the CAQ's plan to install light lane dividers might improve road safety immediately, but a temporary measure cannot become...

0: a permanent solution, they say. And Canada's retaliatory tariff deadline is fast approaching. Dollar-for-dollar countermeasures against the U.S. will take effect on Tuesday. Prime Minister Mark Carney says his government will resume trade talks with the U.S. only when the Americans are ready.
1: I don't think, with all respect, appointed, unelected cabinet members in the United States are experts on Canadian politics.
0: Carney has

0: mean that he walked away from trade talks for domestic political purposes. This weekend has brought heavy rain and winds and havoc to Nova Scotia. Tens of thousands of Nova Scotia power customers are offline, ferries have been cancelled, and several streets are washed out. And a 45-year-old woman has died. The RCMP says her vehicle was located, parked near her residence, on the far side of a flooded-out bridge in the town of Cleveland. But right now, even as the worst of the rain appears to be over, crews need to assess the damage.
1: We need that water to recede because we can't get in and get repairs done as the water is gushing through. Hopefully the storm will slow down. I know it's predicted to have more rain through till Monday, but our team will do whatever they can to make sure that they're actively working to improve the situation that we're facing currently.
0: Tilley says the province is looking to bring in equipment from outside the province to fix damage more quickly if needed. He says the cost will be extensive. Overseas, Iran says it struck an unmanned U.S. vessel trying to enter the Strait of Hormuz today. It's the latest salvo in a new flare-up of fighting between the two countries. But the U.S. dismissed the claim of the purported attack as a, quote, total lie. The claim comes a day after the U.S. military says it struck three Iranian oil tankers in response to a ballistic missile attack on Navy warships. And finally, all flights at the international airport in Jakarta, Indonesia, have been canceled today after a volcano erupted in Indonesia early this morning. The eruption of the Anak Krakatau has resulted in volcanic ash drifting across the southern and western parts of the country. The volcano had shown activity since July, but it finally erupted for 30 seconds just before 4 o'clock this morning local time, and then it erupted for another 16 seconds about 3 hours later. One plume of ash rose to a height of 6,100 meters, a second reached 15,200 meters of altitude. By Sunday evening, the closure of 8 airports had affected 170,000 passengers from 1,558 canceled flights. All 8 airports were ordered closed until midnight. Anak Krakatau, which means child of Krakatau, is the offspring of the famous Krakatau whose monumental 1883 eruption triggered a period of global cooling. And that was your CBC News. And here's your Environment Canada forecast for Quebec. A mix of sun and cloud for Montreal with a 30% chance of showers late this afternoon. A high of 24 with a low of 13 tonight under clearing skies. Quebec City also has a mix of sun and cloud. The high today is 22, the low tonight 8. Same for Sherbrooke with a high of 20 tonight, a low of 6. Gaspé is cloudy with a 30% chance of showers this afternoon and a high of 14. Cloudy tonight with a low of 10 degrees.
2: So, you're at the airport, waiting, and then you hear it. Passengers in Zone 1 are now invited to board. So, first class gets on, yada yada yada, then it's the mayhem of Zones 4 and 5. You get the Hunger Games for the overhead bins. Well, John from Montreal has a question about that system.
3: I understand why people up front get seated first. They're paying a lot more for their seats. What I don't understand is why airlines don't board the rest of the plane starting at the back. I'm sure the boarding this way would make boarding faster.
2: Is zone boarding really the best we can do? Great question, John.

0: Korea's national aerobatics team is getting upgrades after entertaining audiences for more than half a century. The CBC's Tyler Cheese reports.
1: It's a bittersweet sight as fans watch the Snowbirds fly their final flights over Toronto this weekend. The fleet first took to the skies in 1971 and have been used for performances for more than five decades. In May, it was announced the nine-jet fleet will be retired this year. Snowbirds captain Philip Rowe

0: And here's your Environment Canada forecast for Quebec. A mix of sun and cloud for Montreal with a 30% chance of showers late this afternoon. A high of 24 with a low of 13 tonight under clearing skies. Quebec City also has a mix of sun and cloud. The high today is 22, the low tonight 8. Same for Sherbrooke with a high of 20 tonight, a low of 6. Gaspé is cloudy with a 30% chance of showers this afternoon and a high of 14, cloudy tonight with a low of 10 degrees.
1: 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We are off on holiday Monday. 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

0: Halt, celebrating tonight at the party's election headquarters.
1: Wir holen uns unser Land zurück. Es beginnt hier in Sachsen-Anhalt.
0: The AfD has won a landslide victory, making history in Germany. The first time this once fringe party has had this positive a result.
2: Du hast Unmögliches geleistet.
0: You've achieved the impossible, the party's federal leader Alice Weidel said. With Ulrich Zygmunt, we have the first

I'm Sean Henry, the host of Daybreak on CBC Radio 1, the CBC News app, CBC Listen. We are off on holiday Monday. Our friends at Quebec AM will keep you company as of 6 o'clock, and we will see you back on Tuesday as of 5:30.

are native to Ontario, with a presence in the region going back hundreds of years. Still, the birds are controversial, and not just in Toronto. All across North America, cormorants quickly make enemies of locals. Not because of what they are, but because of what they leave behind.

That's all for Storylines for this week. Today's episode was produced by me, John Chipman, and Julia Poggle. This doc first aired on the Sunday Magazine in November 2025. Storylines is part of CBC's audio documentary unit. It's produced by Craig Dessen with Julia Poggle. If you like our show, be sure to follow us wherever you get your podcasts. That way you'll never miss an episode of Storylines. I'm John Chipman. Thanks for listening. And to take us out, here's a little Toronto music from Broken Social Scene. This is 7-4 Shoreline.

0: Can you tell me about what you saw when you first met them? Who were they? How did you sort of engage with them?
1: They were, what I can tell you is they were nothing like the characters that you see portrayed in the Netflix series Monsters. They were shy, conservative, somewhat quiet. They were both telling me loving stories about their parents. They were appropriate emotionally, and I really enjoyed the time we spent together.
0: Can you just quickly remind listeners, how old were they at that time? And it was Lyle who was the oldest and Eric was the youngest, right? So how old were they when their parents were killed?
1: So when I met the Menendez brothers, they were 18 and 21. And 9 days after I did a 3.5-hour interview separately with Eric Menendez, he went to his therapist and confessed that the brothers had actually killed their parents.
0: What did police and investigators start to uncover about what life was really like in the Menendez home?
1: Actually, it took about 6 months until the brothers finally admitted to their attorneys and their family that they were responsible for killing their parents, and also that there had been abuse going on for years, physical, verbal, and emotional abuse. And they also said that they had both been sexually molested from the age of 6, and that the molestation of Eric, the younger brother, was still going on a couple weeks before the murders. And so that was first revealed to the defense and the family, but the defense attorneys chose not to go public with any of that information until about 2 weeks before the first trial. And the first Menendez trial did not start until July of 1993.
0: They both testify and they both talk about the absolute horror of living in that house. Can we just back up a bit? Tell me about sort of, I want to get to the sexual assault, but even taking the sexual assault out of it, Jose Menendez was a tyrant, according to his children in the house.
1: He was a very aggressive man who was aggressive in business, and he was also very controlling of everything that went on in his family, including the lives of his sons, Eric and Lyle. And Kitty Menendez was, you know, totally allied with Jose. In fact, Leslie Abramson, the lead defense attorney with blonde curly hair, had a line in her closing argument at the first trial. And she said, Jose and Kitty Menendez ran boot camp Beverly Hills. And Kitty was one of the guards, not one of the prisoners. Kitty was, you know, troubled. She was an alcoholic. She was popping a lot of pills. But Jose, you know, ran this household, and Jose was determined to run every part of Eric and Lyle Menendez's lives from when they were young boys. And for example, Jose Menendez used to wake them up at 5 a.m. and make them hit tennis balls for 3 hours before school. The parents used to do the brothers' homework in high school, and it didn't take teachers long to figure out that the homework was always pristine, and then the brothers would take a quiz in class and fail. And so the teachers realized what was going on. So Jose and Kitty really controlled every aspect of their sons' lives. And Lyle Menendez, the older brother, said that he was first molested at the age of 6 by Jose, and that molestation lasted 2 or 3 years. And Eric Menendez also testified that he was molested at the age of 6, and his molestation continued until 2 weeks before the murders.
0: I remember when this was going on and the response to it, even for myself, which, you know, thinking about it now makes me uncomfortable to admit, but there was a lot of doubt about whether or not the sexual assault was real or if it was an excuse that the brothers used. Even the judge at one point sort of